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I got drive, I don't need a car. Money really all that we fiending for. I'm doing things they ain't seen before. 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I'm a demon lord. Fall off what? I ain't seen the horse. 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

white milk.

Exciting times are on the way, new things to bring every day. Why not listen to the funky shows? The presenters will keep you on your toes. The music they play should suit everyone. 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So come and join the growing queue. See what Sonny G can do for you. Please remember to turn on that dial. Sonny G's the best by a country mile. Everybody's loving Sonny Govan.

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Why not listen to the funky shows? Our presenters will keep you on your toes. The music they play should suit everyone. 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So come and join the growing queue. See what Sonny G can do for you. Please remember to turn on that dial. Sonny G's the best by a country mile. Everybody's loving Sonny Govan.

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0: Oh, here we go, man.

badder than. Anyway, we see them, we a bang pan another one. Boss up 4-5 Nanko 1 Remington. Any boy, this baller turn them in a Killington. 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

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Why not listen to the funky shows? Our presenters will keep you on your toes. The music they play should suit everyone. 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See what Sonny G can do for you. 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Sonny G's the best by a country mile. Everybody's loving Sonny Govan.

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0: Hello, hello, and welcome to the show with me, your host, Susan Sutton. Wow, can you believe that we're in May? Now, I love walking around and seeing all the white and pink blossoms on the trees. You know, the amazingly hot weather from time to time, blue skies, and folks are in such happier moods. Unless, like me, you suffer from hay fever. That's the pits. As you can hear, I'm all bunged up yet again. Anyway, this week I should have had a guest, Pat, the taxi driver, who was going to share with us his poetry. Now, we did record the interview, but unfortunately, there was a technical issue with the audio when I went to edit it into the show. So my apologies, Pat, but please do pop in on Wednesday again so that we can rearrange the recording. Now, I have to say, I genuinely love his poetry, much of which is about life in Govan, and many of you will be able to relate to it. And today's music is going to be spring-themed.
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0: Oh, here we go, man.

So now that spring has sprung and the new blooms are popping up everywhere, here's a wee warning for dog owners. If you grow tulips in the gardens or if you're taking the dog for a walk anywhere where tulips are grown,

flowers either. Dogs that dig up and chew the bulbs are also at high risk. Now, symptoms can happen within minutes, or they can have a delayed onset. So if you're worried that your dog has accidentally ingested tulips, watch for developing symptoms over a longer period of time. The most common symptoms are vomiting, diarrhea, drooling, and lethargy. And the most severe and urgent symptoms are difficulty breathing, increased heart rate, tremors, and seizures. So if you have any suspicion that your dog might have ingested tulips or an unfamiliar flower, go straight to the vet and bring a sample of the plant to help with diagnosis and treatment. Now, in addition to tulips, dog owners must familiarize themselves with all toxic flowers, especially those that can be fatal, such as bluebells, foxglove, and azaleas. So yeah, keep an eye on your dogs and what they might dig up or eat when on their walk, or as I say, even in the garden. But other than that, make the most of the sun when it shines, get outdoors, listen to the birds and chill out. Bring some positivity into your lives. Yay!

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some of the Sunny Govan volunteers have been taking part in a new radio drama project just to see if it would work. And yes, it has. Now, it's ideal for people who have a head bursting with ideas, be it for a book, a film, a play, or as this is, for a radio play. Now, you'll learn all aspects of script writing, including adding in Foley. Now, Foley is the additional noises that you hear. Just think of horses' hooves and coconut shells. Now, it has been great fun. Obviously, I've been doing the course as well. And it's now open to members of the public to join the next course. Now, that's going to start on Wednesday, May the 6th, and it's on from 4 till 6 p.m. at the studio, and it will run for 6 weeks. Now, if you'd be interested in being a part of it, then email Georgia at sunnyg.org as soon as possible to secure your place or phone the office. Oh, and by the way, I forgot to mention that the course is actually free.

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FAS stands for Family Addiction Support Service, and we are here to support all families across Glasgow who may have concerns with loved ones' substance use. We provide one-to-one support for family members. That can look like finding the right services for your loved ones, then maybe considering your needs and what you might be looking for. Maybe there's financial pressures that we can support with. We also have a wonderful offer that if you're engaged with our one-to-one support, we provide a spa facility. So we have a fully qualified therapist who can ease some of those pressures and tensions and give you some real time for you. We also have 14 peer support led groups across the city. These are loosely categorised as kinship carers, family support groups and bereavement groups. We also provide one-to-one student psychological support, counselling, CBT, and this can be accessed through our service. Anybody can self-refer to FAS. 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People can self-refer, and we work across the city. We are happy to come and support you in the area that you live, and for more information, please go to our website.

another project that Sunny G is putting on is the Hip Hop Project for young people aged 14 plus. And this is going to be starting on Tuesday, the 5th of May, from 5 until 7 p.m. As always, no experience is needed, but you can learn to write your own songs, develop rap skills, and become confident enough to actually perform. So get yourselves booked in by emailing steg@sunnyg.org as soon as possible, or again, because it's such short notice, you can call into the studio, either call in person or give us a phone.

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Now, belated congrats to the winner of this year's London Marathon, Sebastian Sawe from Kenya, who made the win a new world record with a time of just 1 hour, 59 minutes and 30 seconds. But no one seems to be mentioning the guy who came a very, very close second, just 11 seconds behind him. Yomif Kajelcha, and my apologies if I've mispronounced that. He's from Ethiopia, and he did it in 1 hour, 59 minutes and 41 seconds. Now, I only caught the finishing line on the news, but did you see how exhausted the guy in second place was? He could barely stand. Now, it's not for me. I prefer a slower, more leisurely pace, but well done, though.

that's it. We've come to the end of the show. Thanks for sticking with me. Remember, if you're interested in the Radio Skills Project or the Hip Hop Project for the over 14s, get in touch with the office as soon as possible because they're about to start. I'm sure that there are still places available. So as always, take care of yourselves and each other, and love lots.

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1: Good afternoon, everybody. 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Hi, Evans.
2: Hello there. Hello. Dora. Thank you for inviting me.
1: Thank you for coming, because it's going to be a new one for me. I usually know a wee bit about people that interview, but we've only met through doing the radio drama here at Sunny G, being the guinea pigs for Georgia's new course. There's information on that in the Facebook and website, if you're interested in radio drama. So do you want to introduce yourself and tell us a wee bit about yourself?
2: Well, my name is Evans, and I started radio at the University of the West of Scotland, but it was then the University of Paisley, for those of with long memories. And then it took over Dumfries and other places. But I started radio. But the long story is, I started radio at, if people remember, Glasgow College up in near Springburn, Atlas Road in Springburn. I think it's the term Springburn, but it was certainly Atlas Road. And it used to be a big engine. They had a train in the auditorium. Anyway, that's where I began doing little bits and pieces about doing radio and talking, and although I've always been interested in it. And from there I went to the University of Paisley, as it was then, and then it transferred to the University of Strathclyde, University of the West of Scotland, sorry, Strathclyde, West of Scotland. And I remained there for the next 30 years, just doing my own show on a Saturday morning. But it was nothing like this. We were spoiled at the University of West of Scotland. Here you have to do everything. Down there you didn't have to do anything. It was all done automatically. They had it was run by the BBC, and so they had a booth there, and they had another booth next door where all the people would sit there. So you were really just a voice on a stick. Next door, they would do all the control, so they would check your voice levels, make sure your microphone was good, the various technical parts of the thing. But I'm married, I have three children, three grown-up children now, twins, one in Australia, and two here, one in Govan, actually, one that she lives in down the road there, and my son lives in the Gorbals. And we transferred, because they said to me, well, Dad, you're getting on a bit now, my mum's... No, she's not very well. She's disabled. So would you like come up to where we live, and it would be easier for us, you know, because we lived in Ayr, outside of Ayr, which transport was, it was a rural area, and without a car, you really were, perhaps not stuck, but it was difficult
1: limited,
2: getting about.
1: Yeah.
2: But apart from that, and then we transferred up to the Gorbals, and that's where I live now, and we've never regretted the move. And then I came here, and I met Stedge, and to keep a long story short, he said, yes, please join us if you would like, and I said, thank you very much. Then I got cancer, and that kiboshed it a wee bit till June last year when I began. So it's coming up in a year I've been here. So that's a sort of brief, you know,
1: and
2: about
1: you're on
2: my recent life. Yeah.
1: So you've had a very varied and travelling about quite life then.
2: Yeah, yes, I was before. I didn't get married until I was 42, and I was in the Air Force. And before that, I lived in London, and I went to the Royal Academy of Dramatic Art, and but that kiboshed because of the problem that I had that we may lead into. But I went there for the audition, and I never showed up, and I came back home. But during that period, I've been all over the world, except the United States. I never travelled to the United States, but I've been elsewhere, like, you know. And in my day, one of our colleagues here, young Craig, just come back from Laos, and people are going to Japan now and that. I mean, I was lucky if I got to Butte. But anyway, the thing is, when I was in the Air Force, there was Vietnam, but we couldn't go to Vietnam like they can now in Laos and Indochina, as it was called then, because it was been bombed. So technically the British weren't at war. The Americans were in Vietnam and the Australians. But that's the reason why. But since then, I've been all over the world since then. You know, it's good.
1: So you kind of touched on it there. You didn't show up for an interview, and this is how we kind of connected. We were doing the radio drama, and we both can introduce ourselves in the same sort of way. as being in recovery from something.
2: Mm-hmm.
1: So do you want to touch a wee bit on your own journey?
2: Yeah, well, my journey is, if I start by saying my name is Evans and I'm an alcoholic, so that gives you the idea of my addiction, if you like. And like all, I went to the fellowship, the Alcoholics Anonymous, and like everyone there, I primarily, and will not, I can only speak about me.
1: Yep.
2: You may be aware of all that. I can only speak of me. I cannot speak for Alcoholics Anonymous. I can't speak for anybody in Alcoholics Anonymous or anything that the program may help or do or not. I can only speak my journey. And I was 42 and I was getting married and I was... I think it was when I met my wife, but that's probably the end of or the beginning at the same time, because I was still drinking when I met my wife, but when she gave birth to her twin daughters, I stopped drinking because I found the light. I'd reached rock bottom, as we say, and I reached rock bottom, and so I decided that enough was enough, and I got off the train that was heading nowhere, and I joined the fellowship. It took me a year, Donna, to get off the actual physical craving for drink,
1: yeah.
2: Which is, and incidentally has never gone away. I still have it here, right. Which can, and every morning, and I don't want to be, what's the word, controversial, but every morning I pray that today I will not take a drink,
1: yeah.
2: Because all it takes is for me is one drink, and it's always there, and it never goes away, I'm going to be honest. And so during my journey, I don't know, that was the beginning of my journey, but before that, I was one of these, I was obnoxious, loud mouth, I was, caused a fight in an empty house, as we say. I mean, I was terrible, terrible drunk. And there's no such thing, I said to me, there's no such thing as a Dean Martin drunk. You know, I was certainly not one. They're always, you know, some may be happy, I admit. But there's a difference between a drunk and an alcoholic. Mm. Now, alcoholism is not about what you drink or why you drink or where you drink or who you drink with or how many drinks you have. It's fundamentally about how alcohol changes your attitude to life, changes your whole character. You go from A to B. And I went from a nice bloke who wouldn't say boo to a goose to a tiger. But I don't want to go into a long drunkologue, but the one thing about alcoholism is that they're selfish. I mean, they are it's me all the time. Mm. It is. And I don't want to pin anybody on about this. It's alcoholics and me. It's me. You know, and they may, and there's different kinds of alcoholics. There's ones who are the drunks in the streets you see with the strings and the MO and the coats saying, yeah, an ink pal. I've read up to surgeons who will and do operate while under the influence and don't even remember the incident happening. I remember a young fireman in my day. He went out and rescued a pilot from an aircraft. He was given a medal for doing that, and he had no recollection of doing it whatsoever. He was drunk. And then the other side of it, to be a horror story, was a young man I know woke up in a prison, prison sheriff court, right? He woke up in the jail, right? They had arrested him, and he was covered in blood. You know, and they said to him, he said, what happened? What am I doing? He said, don't you remember? And the sergeant said, don't you remember? He said, no, I don't. He said, well, you glassed somebody, you cut somebody's throat with a glass. He said, oh my God. He said, I don't remember a thing. It's all blank. And the sergeant said, it's a good job you didn't do it then, isn't it? That's your blood that's there. But he could not remember. He could have done it. It's what they term blackouts. And there's, you know, but there are as many drinks as there are alcoholics, there are as many stories as there are drunks, and each one is an individual one. And you've got one, but you will lose everything. Alcoholism will take. It will take your family, it will take your job, it will take your humour, it will take your attitude, and then finally, when it's had enough, it will take your life. That is the truth. I stress that most importantly. Alcoholism, or alcohol, if you're an alcoholic, you will find them. I've said to myself, oh, if she got off my back, I wouldn't drink. Or if they would stop nagging me at work, I wouldn't drink. And, oh, come on, I only take a drink. And gradually, see, it catches up with you. It superimposes itself, if that's the right word. And you don't even know it's happening. And so you wake up one morning and you have nothing. And your room's stinking of alcohol. And your wife and kids have gone. I don't know if you have any other questions that you might want to ask me about that, but that's what happened to you. Until I woke up one day and I said, I was getting married, and I did get married, and the girls were born in 1988. And I got sober in 1989 because I did not want to come home and find that the love light in their eyes, thanking, "Hi, Daddy, Daddy, it's great to see you." I died, and there was nothing there but just cold, cold ashes. And they would just didn't want to know me, you know. Mm. And my partner, or my wife, of course, she hung on for it, but she saw me through. As I said, it took a year. And I'm not saying I was drinking during that year, but I was going to meetings, and I still had the attitude of an alcoholic. And but it took a year to go. But now, today, I'm sober for today. And I would advocate anyone who feels anything at all, even if it's remotely, is to find some way. Because I have no objection to other institutions besides Alcoholics Anonymous. Anybody that helps with addiction and gets us off it, I'm all for. But it was just that my avenue was Alcoholics Anonymous, and I would say to anyone who feels that they've got this problem, even if they just feel, I think I've got a problem, ring up, the number's in the book, and they will give you a local meeting, and you go to the meeting, and you will know judgment, and there'll be no questions. You won't, like, I went there and I was dead scared the first time, you know, because there's loads of questions, you know. And you're answering yourself, what will they say, what will they do? But they don't ask a thing. And just leave for that night anyway, for that 2 hours, leave your troubles at the door. Because I can guarantee you, the stuff that you hear in this room from your fellows, you'll run to pick up your own troubles. And, you know, so yeah. That's how let's say that's a. I know it's not the as short as parts it should have been, but
0: no, not at all.
2: But thank you for listening to me.
0: No, thank you. So you get sober in the early 80s, mid 80s?
2: 1988.
0: So was there more stigma around it then? You know, we've got this wee radio show, and there's a lot more in the papers about addiction and sobriety and things like that now. So was it more? Well,
2: in 1988, for me anyway, that everybody thought it was great to drink. You know, if you couldn't, my dad, he was of old school. He said, he didn't mind you getting drunk, but if you couldn't get up for your work in the morning, he had no time for you. You know, you weren't a man if you, you know. And so I drank, people would enjoy the drink. They would say it was a great, everybody drank. You had Christmas drinks, you had drinks at parties. You know, it was socially accepted to be, you know, you couldn't say, I'll give you a classic example for me. I was in a wee group. And this was after I got sober. And this chap came up to me and he said to me, I want to get around and all that. And I said, right. He said, what do you want, Evans? And I said, an orange juice. He said, no, I'm not buying an orange juice. An orange juice? Go up to the bar and ask for an orange juice? You've got to be kidding me. Oh, no, that would embarrass me. You would be embarrassed to say you don't drink. Mm. You know, you would be embarrassed to say, oh, I just have orange juice. Or you didn't want to say you were an alcoholic because it meant failure. Or you felt it meant failure.
0: Yeah.
2: I mean, truth be told, probably nobody cared the monkeys, but you felt it. And round about you thought, and it was an attitude that was, hail fellow well met, have a great time, knock him back, there's no tomorrow, you know. So there was no trying to find an Alcoholic Anonymous meeting, if you like. You couldn't get one. Mm-hmm. And the minute you said alcoholism, everybody shut up. Oh, I'm not an alcoholic. No, not me, no. No, there wasn't the openness that we seem to have today. Mm. That a guy can go into a big popular football pub, if you like, on a match day, and still say, "Oh, I'll just have a Coca-Cola." But in my day, no, you couldn't. You wouldn't go. You'd lose your friends, the people that you drank with. They wouldn't want to know you. They would say, "Oh no, we'll come back later." You got shut off. You know, or you felt you got shut off. See, it's all about feelings.
0: Yeah.
2: You know, you felt you were getting cut off. But, I mean, the truth is, the world went on without you and nobody cared. But it was. But to go back to your original question, there was no... there was no access, if you like, no popular access. Nobody said to you, "Well, Hemingway, I think you've got a drink problem, you should go and see somebody." There was none of that. Yeah. There was no advice, no numbers to ring, no people saying, "Well, if you've got a problem..." Like now on TV, you see at the end of perhaps a programme on addiction, they've got a whole list of... I'm showing you here on the radio. They've got a whole list of numbers to ring. There was none of that.
0: Yeah.
2: No.
0: And do you think it's because alcohol's more socially acceptable that it's become it's more of a problem? You know, like, I've always thought, because obviously my poison was substances, so you had to go and find them and seek them out, whereas every shop you go in, the drinks are there. Did you find that difficult? Do you still find it difficult?
2: Yeah, I do. I'll give you something. It's very odd to a lot of people who are not alcoholics, is that I can go into a pub where they're creating havoc. You know, there's tables flying around, John Wayne fighting. Great. I can sit in the middle of that and have a great time. Say, "Oh, it's me, I'm home." But if I went to a pub, say, in the West, I don't want to go, the West End, one of these wee country pubs, and you sit out in a garden and they're all chatting away and you're having that would be, I couldn't stand that. That would be a danger to me because they all sip their drink. See, all alcoholics, I'll rephrase that. This alcoholic, he wants to drink like a gentleman. And if there was somebody in America or something like that said, "I've developed this drug," I would take it. You know, I would say yes, so as I can drink. Because we're all human and we all want to be sociable. We all want to interact. We all want to be liked, if you know, and social and drink that with me. But for me, a rowdy pub would be great, but a quiet pub where people are just sitting having a drink with their friends and all that would be anathema to me. I couldn't do it because every day I have to fight it.
0: Yeah, because that seems attractive. You want to be able to drink
2: it,
0: like
2: it
0: that.
2: Is.
0: But you know that the rowdy pub is where you end up.
2: Yeah, exactly. See, the rowdy pub is where I feel I fit.
0: Yeah.
2: It's all, again, it's, I'm going on the tangents. I felt I didn't fit in these other places at the time. Let me go to a pub where they're all having rowdy about and they're fighting and, you know, and I felt I fit in there.
0: Yeah.
2: And then the truth is, as an alcoholic, I didn't. Because I got any bother there as well. And I'll give you an insight. There's from the town of Darvel right down the Irvine Valley to the town of Kilmarnock, I was barred from every pub.
0: Wow.
2: And you can see me. I'm not a stick figure, but I'm not a brutal guy that you would say, "Oh, keep away from him," you know. But yeah, I was barred from every pub. Nobody wanted to know me. So in trying to fit in, I received the exact opposite.
0: We'll play one of your tunes here. Can't Help Falling in Love.
2: Yeah, that's Elvis Presley.
0: Yes.
2: Oh, well, I think that was, I got that. Because I was like a lot of drunks, alcoholics are romantics, and they think, you know, you go to this, and I thought, and to be honest, this was the one of the first Elvis Presley records I ever bought, because I am a fan, so I bought this one because primarily it's the first one I bought, really.
0: This is Elvis Presley, Can't Help Falling in Love.

0: Yeah.
1: I'm from 12 Guitars. We're based at Harmony Row in Govan, and we've been based in Govan since we started the organization 5 years ago. 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We have a number of services that we operate. 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And all of the information on that and all of the other services we provide can be found at 12guitars.org. 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Or you can email me at steve@12guitars.org. We love to make music with everybody in the community, so please get along to Waterfront Nights, check out the shop, or just drop us an inquiry if you'd like to support what we do, whether it's giving lessons to people in the community, or just helping out refurbing guitars, restringing them, and getting them ready for the retail. Thank you.
2: That last song was Can't Help Falling In Love, and that was Elvis Presley. And today I'm joined by Evans, and thanks, Evans, for being so open. You kind of touched on the social aspect. How did you socialise after stopping drinking?
3: Well, one of the great fears you have when you stop drinking, or they say, and you'll lose all your friends. And mostly the friends are your drinking buddies, and that you'll lose them all. You know, you'll be on your own again. But when I stopped drinking, and then it was a period during that year when I was so, not one of those drunken friends came to ask how I was. So they were just friends through drink.
2: Yeah.
3: So the only thing I had in common was drink. So I felt maybe it's not so bad. Maybe if I just have one, I'll just sip in and I'll just have a wee lager or something like that, and I'll still have the chat. But then I found that I didn't have the chat without the drink. It was, rather than the because they have a saying that said, man takes a drink, drink takes a drink, and then the drink takes a man, yeah. You know? And that was with me. I mean, and in the end, when you start, everybody thinks, oh, Evans, welcome here. He's a great laugh, this guy. Get him a few drinks. And then they end up, they're laughing at you, not with you, you know? And you don't, and the thing is about alcoholism, you don't realise this is happening. You think, you know, you think you're the great Jack the Lad, you know? And you think, socially, you go to weddings and all that, and you end up being, your wife has a hard time because, or in my case, of course, I was fortunate. I stopped drinking by then. But I've been to weddings with friends who, you know, the wives end up having, he's got a separate room in the house that reeks of drink. But socially, now, I have a better life now being sober than I ever had been when I was a drunk. Because, to be honest, don't get me wrong, I must be honest here. I did have some great times when I was a drunk. I went to some great parties. I had some great times. And I was working down in London as an actor. So we had some great parties. I went to, name dropping, I went to a Freddie Mercury party once. He wasn't there. No, it doesn't matter. So I had some great times. But eventually, in the end, you were deserted. I've gone from living in a flat in London to I was in a skip. I lived in a skip. And then I went down to Charing Cross Road. You're aware, and perhaps maybe your listeners are aware of Charing Cross Road in London. It was just down the road, which is the irony of it. It's down the road from the Savoy Hotel, you know. And I've slept there with the cardboard boxes and stuff like that. And not deliberately got my bed there, just gone down there and steaming and just fell asleep down there. You know, I fell asleep and said, I've drunk aftershave, you know, because I needed a drink. And even when I was sober, getting sober, I had to have a drink in the house. You know, I didn't actually touch it. I didn't open it, but it had to be there. And that made me feel better that it was there. Mm. So it's, I don't know what the right term, I would call it weaning yourself off the drink, you know. But yeah, I had some great times and some great memories. Well, if I can remember some of them, but but most of them, at the end, I've got to be fair, it's always got at the end of my drinking days, it just got, I just got tired. There was no social life whatsoever. You know, nobody wanted to know me, you know. And yeah, that was about it. You know, that's the two differences. Once when I was drinking, and then at the end of my drinking, and then the other part is when I'm sober. And I must admit, I prefer the sober life to the drunken one. But I can't deny, and I wouldn't deny, that I didn't have any good times, yeah. That I didn't have good friends. I mean, I'm not going to shun them all and say, oh, that's all, like, and, you know, they're back, and that's not right, because they are me, and I'm part of them, yeah. And always will be. Because every day I have to say, I am an alcoholic, my name is Evans, and today, and I pray, I don't mean to be solemnising that, but I pray that every day, today, I will not touch a drink.
2: Yeah.
3: And then just leave it like that, you know, just go. And I've got the most of his listeners, if they're addicted to drink or recovering alcoholics, they'll have heard of the Big Book, you know, yeah. And I've got a copy of it. Which, you know, everybody should have, but I've got a copy of the Big Book. And I've got a copy of a little book. It says Living Every Day. You know, and it gives you, it's nice little cliches and, you know.
2: You're reading every day, sorry.
3: Exactly, yeah. Reading every day. And if you go to a meeting in alcohol, see, Alcoholics Anonymous is simple, it's very simple. And if you go there, you'll see all these notices on the wall, all around the wall, let go, let God, you know, because there's a lot of, it's not the, you can take, I can take one sip and that's me gone, you know. It's not the, you know, it's cliches like one drink is too much. Maybe. And 1,000 is too many, it's not enough.
2: Yeah.
3: And that's what I live with for a year. That's the only thing I go by with. Otherwise, I'd have gone, and I thank God for my wife who stood by me, because it was murder, because I was twisted and, you know, coming off, it was like, I don't know if it's like doing cold turkey, so I'd have put my head through a steel door to get a drink, you know.
2: Yeah.
3: But,
2: I think it's worse coming off of alcohol, because like, you can actually die coming off of alcohol if you don't stop it.
3: You know.
2: Whereas most drugs you can detox from and it's not that dangerous. But
3: and even I drank, so I was 18 till I was 42.
2: Oh.
3: But I was on my way because fatty liver, cirrhosis and stuff like that. And even today, if I have an ex, what do you call it, when the ladies have a baby, those check, you know. And they go over your baby with his wee, oh, forget.
2: Ultrasound.
3: Ultrasound, that's it. And they found cirrhosis of the liver. They said it hadn't moved because I'd stopped drinking 35 years ago.
2: Mm-hmm.
3: So it wasn't, but they'll keep an eye on it. And so they do. I go every 6 months. And but we went to meetings. I've been to Dyke Bar. I don't know if it's still there, but Dyke Bar used to be a hospital, and I've been there. And the horror, that's what I can't say, the horror. I've seen people with wet brains, you know, coming to meetings with nappies.
2: Mm.
3: And that's where it can lead you.
2: Yeah.
3: And fortunately, but it's like a train journey, and you can get off that train any stop. You know, and people say, oh, I don't have the willpower. One of the classics, I don't have the willpower, and I've got all this worries and all that. But you know, everybody's got worries. Just try, just for 1 hour. I tried, this is the truth. I tried, for my year, it was every 15 minutes. I say, I'll have a drink. It is now, let's say, 11:30. I'll have a drink at 11:45. And that's why 11:45 came, I said, I'll have a drink at 12 o'clock. 12 o'clock came, I'll have a drink at 12:15. And that's how I get through my day.
2: Mm.
3: I'd reduced it right down to 15 minutes. So as I was living 15 minutes every day, every, you know, that's how I got through it. Mm. And gradually, 15 minutes became half an hour became an hour, until it became a whole day, you know, and a day a week and so forth.
2: Mm.
3: But let me know mistake. One slip. You know, I've got into At one time initially, you have to go, I believe in abstinence.
2: Yes.
3: I don't believe in this, and God forbid me, because there's a lot of good people doing it. You know, have an orange juice in between drinks, or have a, you know, have a rest. And you, to me, that does not work. I would go to, I would get around that. Say, ever get around, right? And while I was up at the bar getting around, I would have a half while they were pouring everybody else's drink out. Or if I went to the toilet, I'd have a half. And then a half and a wee back. And these are wee incidents, like if I went out and somebody, I went into a pub at 6 o'clock at night, I would be wondering where I would get a drink at 11. And that's 5 hours. And I'd be wondering where we're. And if we were, and if they got cans of beer, I used to stack them, you know, under my chair. So that I always had to have a drink with me. I always had to have it with me. But and I didn't realise. I thought that was initially. I thought that's where everybody lived, but it was not. It's not true, and it's not a way to live. It's like it eats away at you inside until there's nothing left, you know. And but as I say, you can't stop. I don't believe in myself. I believe in absolute. What's the word? You know, not stop drinking whatsoever, everything. Yeah. And another thing is, do not go into pubs while you're in that state. Keep away from people that you drank with, even though it might be abhorrent to you. It might feel, oh, I missed Tommy and I missed Sheila and the great times we had. Keep away from them. Divest yourself from your whole past life, because when you go on your alcoholic journey, you're on a new life.
2: Yeah.
3: And you will meet new friends. I mean, I know for a fact, and I can say quite honestly, that I would not be sitting here with you if I hadn't gone to Alcoholics Anonymous 35 years ago. I would have been, you know, eventually you would have might said, oh,

0: And sometimes you fail. But 90% of alcoholics are found dead with a drink in their hand, at any one time, I mean. But it does work. Yeah. I mean, there's a classic thing, I don't know if you've heard it, it's called, it's in Dumfries. And it's, I don't know if it's every 2 years or something, but it's called the Blue Bonnets.
1: I've heard of it, yeah.
0: Yeah, and I mean, everybody there's sober. And it's a great feeling to be sober. It's a great feeling to be sober. A great feeling to wake up in the morning and find I'm alive and this is a great day.
1: Yeah. Yeah. Being an actor and being involved in creative industries, did you ever think that, oh, if I get sober, I'll not be good at this anymore?
0: Yeah, initially, I had to, well, everybody drank. That was what you were saying earlier about the 60s, or 66, yeah. When joined the Ardent Fraternity in 71, and everybody drank. The BBC drank. I'm telling you, they were out of their heads. Everybody drank. Liquor flowed like a river. I was going to say like liquor. But everybody drank. And you were looked upon, as I said earlier, you were looked upon as the odd man out if you didn't. So, and in those days, we didn't have, nowadays, it's all, you do auditions with Facebook and you know, stuff. My day, you had to turn up. And you would turn up and you would say, and some people would be sober as a judge. And you did your audition in front of everyone else. There was none of this face-to-face auditions. Everybody, you know, the way you say, and we go, right, and you say, Mr. Dixon? I say, yeah. Oh, just go. Evans, yeah. Could you do this speech from Shakespeare for us? And I say, to be or not the next. And, you know, that's how they did it. And then the next person would go and say, you do something else. And you had to prepare an audition piece. You had to prepare Shakespeare or something like that. And you had to prepare something you knew yourself. And you had to do it in front of everybody else. So you would go into pubs, like, for instance, in London, the Lamb and Flag. That was a great place. And you go in there and you meet other actors and other creative people, and they're all drinking. And they're all telling about plays they were never in and jobs they were going to do. So the drink would flow, you know. And that's how I did it. But I recommend a film, it's called, what's it called now? See, my mind's going already. The Comedy Man, starring Kenneth Moore. I recommend that. You know, and that's all about an actor who he likes a drink and he's joining and he tries to fit in with everybody else, but it doesn't work. It's called The Comedy Man. But, to be honest, I mean, I enjoyed it. Don't get me wrong, I hobnobbed with people that perhaps not well-known names, but they were all character actors, you know, and they were all on your TV every day and all that, you know. And I was hobnobbing them and I was knocking it back. And the thing, and they used to have this last man standing game, you know, where you and if you won, you were your last man, and that was like an achievement, you know. And So there was a very great danger that way, a great danger. You had to be a strong mouse to keep away from that kind of cheese. But I enjoyed it, I must admit. But again, I would turn up, or I wouldn't turn up, you know. As I said, I pointed out earlier, I was at this school, it's called the Streatham School of Speech and Drama. And all they did was taught you audition pieces so that you could speak. And you may not believe it from listening to me now, but I spoke like Hugh Grant. You know, that's the way they trained you. And she said, we've got you this audition at the Royal Academy in Gower Street. And I said, OK. And she said, well, I want you to turn up. And I didn't. I just drank, you know, out of fear, out of arrogance. I was drunk and I didn't go. And then, so they didn't want to know me, you know, because I'll give you one thing again. I know. But in my day, I don't know how to explain it, because the BBC drank like a fish. But loyalty was them. Again, they all had this thing like my dad. If you turned up for your work, they didn't bother you. Mm-hmm. You know? But if you didn't turn up, you know, I mean, it's very funny, people like the great Oliver Reed and all that, but they weren't well.

0: welcomed places, Mooney and all these people. You know, not all these drunks are Dean Martin. You know, most of them are obnoxious, obstructive, loud mouth, and that's the way I was, which is a superiority complex and with an inferiority attitude. Or rather, I should say the other way around, a inferiority complex with a superiority attitude. Yeah. You know, but it didn't stop me playing, though. Don't get me wrong, I got jobs. I was on, I was in the King's, what's it called? The King's Arms. That was in London. That was, I played Kennedy's Children. I was in, I did a lot of Shakespeare, you know, the pub theatre, real, you know, so I learned a lot. Mm. But again, I didn't go for the big step because I got drunk. And then when that thing happened in Gower Street, when I feel I just didn't go, they cut you off, they don't want to know you. And next thing I knew, I was back home and I continued drinking until I met my wife. So in a way, drink did destroy my career or potential career, you know. But when I got sober, I got back up here. Now I do theatre acting here. I've been at the Webster. I've been on Webster Theatre. I was on a BBC television programme about swearing in the theatre. I've been in, did some films. I was in a film called Bloods Are Over or some other story. So wee bits now. But, and of course I'm here. Radio station.
1: And how's Sunny Govan helped both with your socialising and like the creative side? Like, we're doing this radio drama. It's good for, I never thought I'd enjoy it. I just did it to make up numbers, but I'm actually really enjoying it.
0: No, I would do it. I mean, the thing was with this radio drama, when we had the script, I mean, I couldn't write my own name. You know, I couldn't write my own name when I was sober. But I got through university because they had scribes there to do it all for you. All you had to do was talk. No, the communication, when you're sober, when you're drunk, it's easy to say, I've got these great ideas. You know, but see, when you're sober, or if you're an alcoholic that's sober, it's not so easy and the dreaded words, they say, I'm going to put you in pairs. You know, to that, that's a great fear to me. Mm-hmm. They say, well, we'll put you in pairs. And they say, oh, you know, the initial is right back to, maybe not as fierce, but it's back to, oh, will they like me? Will I get on? I mean, I don't know. And sometimes you get them who say, so you tend to say, well, I'll just let them do, they give the ideas and I'll just say, that's very good. But it's not here. They genuinely want to take part. Mm-hmm. You know, it's not a, like an exercise in a class school where they go, right, I want you, all you children, I want you to separate, come up with these great ideas. Because what I found was is you don't have to come up with a great idea. You know, when you come up with this, you know, like, they say, well, hopefully this play will be great. It was the life of one farmer. Oh, I won't give too much of it. I think it's great to be, because I'm from Ayrshire, so living in Govan for a start is great. I must admit, apart from the medical five hospitals and stuff like that, the people in Govan have been, they're warm, they're friendly, they're outgoing, they'll tell you how it is. They talk a wee bit loud maybe for me, but apart from that, you know, if you've got a problem, you know, I know what I'll say. I always talking because I've never got an original thought in my head. So I would say that in Govan, that the people who, they might argue over a game of cards with you, but they'll share their last cup of water, you know? You know, that's the way I see them. You know, they're the same now as they ever were, and they'll be the same in 50 years' time. Maybe the names will change, or the clothing styles will change, or the attitudes will change, gentrification, but they'll still be the same people that built the ships and built the and brought love and laughter to the streets. And, you know, they're a wonderful people, and they should be proud of that.
1: Yeah, that's lovely. So, we'll play Spooky by Dusty Springfield. I was late getting in, so I've not got the Annie Lennox song. I never had time.
0: Oh, no, don't worry about it. I'll tell you the reason why. The Annie Lennox song is, in 1988, my girls were born. And it was a cesarean operation. And the guy was sitting here with the anaesthetist with his headphones. And I thought, oh, this guy's very intense, you know. So I went over to him and said, truth, I said, excuse me. And he went, he said, I thought he was going to get instructions from the surgeon or something. I said, can you tell me what's happening here? He said, I'm sure you want to listen. I said, aye. And he gave me, and it was Annie Lennox and Al Green. Give me your love. And I thought it was all going to be, how about the surgeon and how the operation and how the patient was, because he was controlling all these oxygen and stuff.
1: Yeah.
0: But it wasn't. It was Annie Lennox and Al Green singing. I was really surprised. So that was the day, the hour that they were born was they were playing. I know that Sandy Thingby did it in 1969, she's the original, but the one I liked was Annie Lennox and Al Green. So that was why I played that one.
1: Well, you want to tell us why you picked Dusty Springfield?
0: Well, I've always liked Dusty Springfield. To me, she's been she was another one that was didn't fit in. They had her playing rock pop songs, you know, but she always wanted to be a soul singer. She always wanted to sing soul music. And they wouldn't have it. She went to America, and she was friends of Aretha Franklin and people like that. But they wouldn't. But she made money on Dearest, Dan, 24 Hours from Tulsa, and To Preacher Man, sorry.
1: Only Want to Be With You, I remember that.
0: That's
1: one.
0: Right, yeah. Yeah, these were the pop songs, and they were making money.
1: Yeah.
0: But in those days, your health didn't matter. You know, they didn't care about your health or your well-being or your mental attitude. So she was killing herself doing these songs when she really wanted to sing soul. So they gave her an opportunity with an album called Dusty Sings Soul, and it failed miserably. So they cut her loose. And then she didn't come, she never made another, I don't think she came to attention again until the Pet Shop Boys. Mm-hmm. But this, to me, is a way she could sing a beautiful love song, if you like. She wasn't all just crass pop.
1: And this is Dusty Springfield and a Spooky.

0: Alcoholics Anonymous is a fellowship of men and women who share their experience, strength and hope with each other that they may solve their common problem and help others to recover from alcoholism. The only requirement for membership is a desire to stop drinking. There are no dues or fees for AA membership. We are self-supporting through our own contributions. AA is not allied with any sect, denomination, politics, organisation or institutions. Does not wish to engage in controversy, neither endorses or opposes any causes. Our primary purpose is to stay sober and help other alcoholics to achieve sobriety. Is alcohol costing you more than money? Then please call 0131 225 27.
1: As it's probably well known, I don't know, but all I can say is that it saved my life. And please let your adverts, you know, please pick up the phone. Yeah. If drink in any shape or form is concerning you, or if your family are concerned, pick up the phone. Yeah. You won't regret it, I promise you that.
2: No. Is like I do a different 12-step fellowship, but like God willing, that'll be 10 years. So like off the substances that I used to take mm-hmm. this year, and it's like I never ever thought that would have been possible until I was introduced to the fellowship. So it's like, and it we came from AA's 12 steps.
1: And
2: so.
1: What you can become?
2: Yep, that's it. Yeah, a life beyond your wildest dreams, they say, isn't it?
1: That's true, fair enough.
2: Do you want to let everybody know when your show's on?
1: Well, my show is Thursday, and it's on from right after Craig, and it's 1 till 2. It's called... when I had the show down in air, it was called Solid Gold Music. And what it meant was that any record, Frank Sinatra to Elvis Presley to Frank Zappa, if you liked it, it was gold. And that's what it was called. It was Solid Gold. So Thursday, 1 till 2, Sunny G Radio, Gold.
2: That's it. Listening to Evans. 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We're going to play out today with Jam Harvey, Insecure. And I hope everybody has a good week.

0: Yeah, Prophet 6-4 with another one.
1: Her mom said she can make it on her own. If home is in the heart, she holds her hymn. And life's a game, she played the same. She'll roll the dice again.

again. She'll change us team, she swells us team, she'll change. 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She didn't care cause she didn't try. All she knows is hurt and how to self-destruct. And these drugs, you know she hates them. She only says it when she takes them. And these words, you know she hates them. But I only say they cause she said them. And she sounds like a mom when she sings. She has a mom's eyes, but

America on our own. 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She'll play the same, she'll roll the dice again. She'll change this time, she swears this time she'll change. Aye, few feet carry heavy heats high. And many horns me like luck, I didn't care cause I didn't try. All I know is hurting, how to self-destruct. And these drugs, you know I hate them. I only say it when I take them. And these words, you know she hates them. But she only said it cause I say them. And I sound like my ma when I sing. I've got my ma's eyes but I never saw the same things. I share the same tamed wings. If you stare at my face, a bell rings. Flip my ma's in the mirror, staring back at me. It's written in my face and my character. Hidden in control, playing the passenger. And my life's bypassing me cause I don't

personality, same as him. 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But my mom said I could make it on my own. 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And life's a game, I played the same. I'll roll the dice again. It's a shame to live in love, to live in shame. Aye, but my mom said I could make it on my own.

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2: 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Thanks to a sponsor, as always. I'm not going to hang about here because this interview that I've got is one of my favourites. I did it over a period of time, and I'm going to play it back over a period of time over the next 2, maybe 3 weeks. And I'm sure that you'll be fascinated, as I was, to hear some of the stories and the outlook that my guest has on the game and on life in general. He's a Glasgow lad who balanced football with a degree at the University of Glasgow, first made his name with Clyde Football Club, reluctantly, as you'll hear, before becoming a fan's favourite at Chelsea, where his flair and creativity helped drive promotion in the mid-80s. He played at Everton. He got 28 caps for Scotland's national team, including the 1986 World Cup. And since retiring, he's become a respected voice at the BBC and beyond, known for his insight, intelligence, and never just following the script. Tonight, my guest, I'm pleased to say, is someone I've had lots of guests on here, as anyone who listens to the show will know, from every walk of life, but this has surely got to be one of the nicest guys that you could meet, Mr. Pat Nevin. Without further ado, I'll let you hear this week's part of that interview and some of the music that Pat picked for me. Here it is. Pat Nevin, thanks very much for coming in to Sunny G Radio and doing this for us. I met you at the gala dinner for Para Football Scotland. Mm-hmm. What an organisation, isn't it? It was a privilege to be there that night.
3: Extraordinary. There's things going on that we don't always know about, you know, yeah. And people giving their time, giving their thoughts, efforts, money.
0: Mm-hmm.
3: And there was a lot of money given that night, yeah, I tell you. Yeah.
2: Not from our table.
3: Well, I think it was Edinburgh's quite wealthy. But it's lovely that it goes back into very, very good causes and very good ideas. And it was, but certainly the para football thing, I was trying to get people from Edinburgh to come over to do that one.
2: Yes.
3: But that can grow, that para football one.
2: Mm-hmm.
3: And that's where
2: that was the first.
3: Yeah.
2: That was the first.
3: It was well organised. It was a lovely night. But always the first ones are difficult when you're doing that sort of thing. I've organised things myself. And the first one is getting it up.
2: Yes.
3: And then after that,
2: yeah,
3: you can build it.
2: It falls into place. Yeah,
3: and that's when you can make some money off it and you get the business people involved, et cetera. And that's a good thing.
2: Well, we're talking about sliding doors a minute or two ago, how life can be just on the turn of a coin, if you like. And that night I was sitting next to you at the top table.
3: We had a great chat.
2: We did. And I've been wondering since how many people had to call off for me to get to sit beside you at the top table.
3: Yeah, I get that in my own job just now in the radio. I got that the other night. I was asked to do the Manchester City were playing at Newcastle in the FA Cup. But I'd arranged to do something else with Tam Cowan. I think I must have been the fifth choice by that point. And I couldn't do it. And they phoned up Faddy afterwards, apparently, and he couldn't because he was doing the same thing.
2: Yes, he was with you.
3: Being a sub is all right.
2: A footballer has to get used to that, I suppose. But can we go back? Because just questions for me, really, wondering on walking football, our demographic is over 50 generally, although there's a few exceptions to that for people that can benefit from a game of football, up to people in their 80s now playing walking football and all the age groups that are in amongst there. So they'll all remember you from different stages of your career. Tell us how it started. Where were you brought up?
3: I was brought up in East End of Glasgow in Easterhouse.
2: Okay.
3: And Ballanock just after that. We moved to Ballanock when I was about 10 or 11. And all you did was play football. I come from a kind of usual family, mum and dad, with no tertiary education or anything. I left school early, but they were absolutely committed to us being educated.
2: Right.
3: So on our street.
2: Why was that? Where did they get that from?
3: It's just that kind of, that thing you
2: working
3: get.
2: Working class thing, maybe?
3: Yeah, that working class, that very much.
2: My mum was determined I would speak properly.
3: Oh, we had that. We couldn't swear. Our accents were different from everybody else's.
2: Yes, yeah.
3: And it wasn't trying to be posh. It was just, it's just this autodidactic thing of educating yourself.
2: Yes.
3: And it's a big thing in Scotland, and particularly if you marry it to the kind of slightly socialist, sort of left-wingy kind of, not extreme socialism, but, you know, the workers should make themselves better, should improve themselves. So there was that, and then there was a kind of slightly kind of Christian thing involved in it as well, do the best for yourself. So all that was in there somewhere.
2: Yeah, get an education, Well, my mother's mantra was get a trade.
3: Uh-huh.
2: Get a trade, and then you'll never be out of work. So that was put above the education.
3: Well, funnily enough, it should have been that with our family, but it wasn't, you know. But so it was six kids, and I'm the family failure. Because I'm the one that didn't finish the degree. Because I had a year to go when I went down to Chelsea.
2: What were you studying?
3: We're doing BA Commerce.
2: Right.
3: So I'd been at Celtic, and they'd got me as a kid, 13.
2: From Easter House, Ballina?
3: Yeah, and I was playing with a boys club there. I played against them. They saw me, just said, you're coming to play for us. Then a year later, I was signing an S form, and I stayed there until I was 16. And I was playing the year, most years, scoring. It was 1 year, scored 180 goals. Because I was a striker. I'd never really played in the wing.
2: Right.
3: And from that, it was always expected, because everybody at the boys' club, the top players always went on. So Charlie Nicholas, Roy Aiken, Tam Burns, Paul McStay, they all went on.
2: That was the pathway then, wasn't it?
3: It was.
2: That was the route, what we now have all sorts of terms for. And teams like Pollock up the road and St Anthony's and all that fill that place now. Those days it was a school. School's football was huge. And then the boys' clubs.
3: Yeah, absolutely. And there were some great players that I played against and with all the way through that. But at 16, when Celtic would have signed me as a YTS, whatever, I had no interest. None at all. I loved playing football.
2: Right.
3: But I didn't see myself as being a professional footballer. And the reason being is all my older siblings, they went to university.
2: Right.
3: And I thought, that's what I should do.
2: Yes.
3: So that's what I did. It kind of helped that Celtic kick me out, said I wasn't going to be good enough, or wasn't tall enough. And I said, well,
2: did you stop growing about 14 or 15? I'm not being cheeky.
3: No, I was just small.
2: That's a stretch. No, you were always small.
3: I was small.
2: Right.
3: And so that wasn't the problem. Just so I kind of...
2: And surprised that Celtic, when their best ever player was about 5'2".
3: Jinky was 5'4". I was 5'6 and a half.
2: Oh, and you were enormous.
3: I could have said, but what about Jinky? And they'd have said, yeah, but he could play. So I did say the noise. But in actual fact, the weird thing, it didn't bother me.
2: Right.
3: Because I was going to do the
2: uni was the thing.
3: That's where I was going. I only played football for fun. It's a weird thing. That's why I played it. I didn't do it for fame. I didn't do it for money. I didn't do it for anything. And that...
2: Did any of your other siblings play?
3: Yeah, my two older brothers, Tommy and Michael, they were good enough to make it to a degree.
2: Yeah.
3: But went and did a degree. And the only difference with me is I was playing in a boys' club game one day because I played for the love of it, for Gap Kosh.
2: Doors again, coming here.
3: It is, a big sliding door. And I played in this game. I had a bet with one of my mates. I don't bet, but it's a fun one.
2: Yeah.
3: And I was in, I'm a big fanatic of music, and we'll go into that. And the idea was whoever scored the best goal in this game had to buy the other one an album. So me and my mate Brian Sweeney, so he scored about 20 yarder, but I beat about four players. And the keeper in the queue. And as I was walking off for this wee bounce game, a wee round guy came up to me and went, do you want to come and play for my team? And I went, no, I'm doing a degree, mate. Sorry. But thanks anyway. But I was having a laugh with my mate. And I'm saying, my goal was better than yours. And he's mate, who's better than yours? And we're having a laugh.
2: Yeah.
3: And he said, well, my team's Clyde. And I went, well, I'm not really, it's not my thing, you know. And he goes, well, we can pay you 35 quid a week and it's part time. And I went, where's the pen?
2: It became your thing very quickly.
3: And that wee round guy was Craig Brown.
2: What year would that? That was Craig.
3: Yep.
2: God rest him.
3: Yeah. And what I've
2: a patron of walking football, I should say. He was. Yeah.
3: No surprise there.
2: Yeah.
3: So, and that's my big sliding doors moment, because I was just doing it for fun. So he asked me to play for Clyde. And I said, I don't know if it'll be good enough. And he says, well, you've just taken the mickey out of my entire back line and beaten the keeper, so I think you might be. And I went, well, I'll give it a go.
2: One of the things about that, Pat, is the manager of Clyde being there.
3: No, it was the Clyde Reserves. I didn't...
2: Reserves, he was there. That's who you were playing against.
3: I thought it was Clyde Reserves.
2: Right.
3: But it was a lot of the first team were playing, and I was like, taking the mic. I was struggling all around them.
2: Right.
3: So that was the reason why. So Craig said, come along and, train. And I think it was about 4 weeks I was in the first team.
2: Right.
3: And that... So
2: you're 16?
3: 17 now, 17.
2: Right.
3: And that season I won player of the year in the division. And from somebody who was trying really hard not to be a footballer, I'm now feeling miserable. Exactly, hence the book.
2: Imagine title. You'd wanted to do it. How good you could have been.
3: No, but, see, this is the dichotomy. And if you use words like dichotomy in football, they shout to you. But this was the dichotomy. It's not that I'm not interested. It's not that I wasn't completely dedicated. I was a dedicated distance runner as well.
2: Right.
3: I love playing.
2: And training?
3: Yeah. No, on my own. Loved it.
2: Right. No, but you love training. You loved all the physical aspects of the game. Yeah.
3: Loved it. Absolutely. Can you stop me?
2: Yeah.
3: So it's not that you were kind of lazy. It's exactly opposite that. And then when I was playing, I didn't want to be anything else other than the best. So people don't understand the difference between, I'm not interested in being a famous footballer. It's not because I'm not loving the game or very dedicated to the craft. It's because I've got other things I'd like to do at the time.
2: Yeah.
3: And also I thought it was a daft career because how many really make it?
2: Yeah, that's right.
3: So that was the whole ideology behind it. So that was me. By the end of that season, so player of the year, we won the league. I won young player of the year in Scotland. I got drafted into Scotland under 18s.
2: What year are we talking?
3: 81, 82.
2: Okay.
3: Got drafted into Scotland under 18s. We went to the European Championships, won them.
2: Yes.
3: I got player of the tournament, scored in the final, and I didn't think we'd get to the final, so I had a law exam the next morning, and this is in Oslo.
2: Right.
3: And I have to get back from Oslo to fame. And I hadn't even told my girlfriend that I was a football player. And I'm plastered all over the back pages. And when I got back, she was going, explain. because I'd like to keep the two lights different. So, and at that point, then Chelsea come in. This is a year after.
2: Yes.
3: I'd said, no, I'm not going to do it. Only a year. And so it was mad. I turned them down for a year, Chelsea, for a year, because I wanted
2: to help to get it.
3: No, I just...
2: Getting the money out.
3: No, wasn't. I didn't care about money. I've never really been financially motivated.
2: Right.
3: Very strange. Enough money to get by. That's what you need.
2: Yeah.
3: So I said no for a year. And then at the end of the
2: day... Because of your studies?
3: Because my studies.
2: Mainly.
3: Yeah. Mostly. And I was happy. What beats happiness?
2: That's
3: I was
2: true.
3: Doing degree. Great
2: girlfriend
3: mates.
2: Girlfriend you mentioned.
3: Everything.
2: Yeah.
3: But then after the second year, they came in again. And I just thought, look, okay, up we go. You know, I give it a wee go because it was something complicated with my final exams that year. If I went to Mexico for a Scotland Under-20s World Cup, I couldn't do my finals.
2: Right.
3: I could set them on reset in August. But if I failed one of those six, I'm
2: That's
3: out.
2: You. Yeah.
3: So I made a logical decision, thinking I might fail one of them. So
2: did you make that decision in isolation, Pat? Were your family, you said you had five siblings.
3: Yeah.
2: Were they all round about this, your mum and dad and all that round about what you were doing?
3: My dad wanted me to go to Chelsea. My mum didn't.
2: Right.
3: She only called London one phrase, that den of iniquity.
2: Fair enough.
3: But no, I was quite, I wasn't headstrong.
2: That's one of the attractions.
3: Yeah. No, not my mum. I was up to cleaning the church every day. No, that was my decision. I would have made that completely on my own.
2: Hindsight, would you have?
3: Yeah.
2: Yeah.
3: Just the right one. It just made sense. So I went.
2: Right time.
3: Went to Mexico, played in the Euros. The great story what happened there. Any of our listeners can see if you can answer this question. In the quarterfinals, we played against Mexico. Beat them 1-0. And Aztec Stadium, 100,000 people.
2: Man.
3: And
2: half full.
3: This is great. It was unbelievable. They rioted at the end because we beat them, right? But we won 1-0. I put the corner in for the goal, flicked on the near post, and one of our players came in and scored.
2: Okay.
3: Who? And the reason why I ask it just now is possibly the most important person in Scottish football just now for us.
2: Steve Clark?
3: You're good at this. So it was Clarke that scored that.
2: I remember after the qualification reading something about him having played for Scotland, yeah, a couple of caps, but he played for the under-20s. Was he a captain in the under-20s or something?
3: No, Paul McStay was at the time.
2: Right.
3: So we're right good.
2: Just drop in a wee name.
3: What a team we had. Eric Black was playing, Big Neil Cooper was playing, you know, the Hart himself, Paul McStay, you know.
2: Could Eric Black hang in the air? I always remember thinking, how can he stay up there so long?
3: Beautiful timing. Yeah. And lovely guy.
2: Nothing better than watching somebody heads a ball like that, is it?
3: And it's such a shame, though, because Eric was a great player, lovely man. I have ended up giving him a job as manager at Motherwell, when I was chief executive there, many years later. And that's a great thing. You talk to football folk. Yeah. All the links are great.
2: Yes,
3: then,
2: yes.
3: You know,
2: it's all joined up.
3: So anyway, that was that. I ended up just going down to Chelsea and thought, well, I'll give it a go. I cost $95,000, right, which was buttons. The same week, Charlie Nicholas went down from Celtic to Arsenal. So I'm going Clyde, Chelsea. He's going Celtic, Arsenal. Nobody noticed me at all.
2: Right, under the radar.
3: Nobody. So, and I wouldn't have been expected to get in the first team right away there. Because I'm 19-ish,
2: yes,
3: skinny, little.
2: Correct me if I'm wrong, Pat, but I'm a Jags fan. Mm-hmm. So there was a thing when Big Hansen went to Liverpool. Mm-hmm. He was nowhere near the first team. And we were all, he was a great player. We'd watched him at Fir Hill for years, and his brother John. But there was a thing that you had to learn how to play in the style of the team that you went to. So Hansen had to learn how to be a Liverpool player because they had a system. Yeah. We don't do systems anymore. Was it the same at Chelsea? Did you have to do a wee apprenticeship?
3: You have to remember, Liverpool were the best team in the world then.
2: Yes.
3: So you'd probably have to learn. I went down in Chelsea, they were in the second tier. And they'd nearly been relegated.
2: Before the money.
3: Before anything. And five of us all signed the same week. And the expectation, no expectation for me at all. But it was one of the first training sessions. Somebody played a ball up to me. And again, then I was a centre forward. And they had this big centre half called Mickey Droy. And he came up behind me to tackle me. He was about 6'4", big beard, very famous down there. And I threw him the biggest dummy ever. And he's went 5 yards one way, I've went 5 yards the other way. And as I went away, I could hear him going, I'm too effing old for this game. And as I went away, I thought, if I can do him.
2: Yes.
3: So I think it was 3 or 4 weeks. And the manager put me on the bench for the first team. Totally unexpected. The other players...
2: Who was the manager?
3: A guy called John Neal. Oh, lovely, yeah, lovely man.
2: Yeah.
3: And then he started me in the next game.
2: And did you get on that first game?
3: I came on...
2: Did we have subs in those
3: games? Yeah, two subs. Gillingham at home. My first thing was rose like a salmon, got a brilliant header. Didn't score, but... And then the next game he started.
2: Like Eric, I see like Eric.
3: Not quite as good as him. You end up again the team for the next game.
2: Right.
3: The guy whose position, Clive Walker, who was out in the wing there, he broke his jaw. And I then started the next game. He never played again.
2: Right.
3: I kept my place from
2: your
3: that
2: place
3: day on.
2: On the wing. Is that when he became a winger?
3: Yeah, at this point, I played a couple of times in the wing, but I never considered myself a winger. I was a 10 or a 9.
2: Yeah.
3: Because you always play by 4-4-2.
2: A big striker.
3: A big striker, somebody off of.
2: Yes.
3: And I would be one of those two positions. So they stuck me out in the wing and I was like...
2: Gerd Müller type.
3: Bill.
2: Who did you model yourself on? I'm mentioning some of my heroes like George Best and guys like that. Who were your heroes, Patterson?
3: Funnily enough, my dad, it was quite technical with my dad. My dad knew stuff with football. He was a coach. He'd been a boxer. And... he was absolutely devoted to training me every day.
2: Yes, training's a big thing.
3: Every day after school, I'd be out there training with Dad.
2: You still got a good punch then?
3: He taught me how to box, yeah. You're not supposed to tell people that because you can tell people you can box, they might fight you. So, but the big thing he taught me is there's a big difference between somebody who is trying to learn how to box and somebody who can box. Because I told him one day I was ready and he went, you're no son. And I went, no, have a go. Honestly, as if somebody walked up behind me, hit me with a sledgehammer. I've never seen it. So quick. Anyway, but he'd studied all the great coaches, Eleanor Herrera and all that. So I was learning all these, and he'd read all the books, Matthew's book. But the big thing maybe was we used to go down and watch Celtic train.
2: Right.
3: And Big Job was there.
2: Right.
3: And the players, it was the end of the Lisbon Lions.
2: Yes.
3: The start of the quality street. Mm-hmm. McCarry, Hay, Dalglish, McGrain. What a team, Connolly. And we'd go and still do the things that we're doing. I mean, we're great players. And then we'd watch the games and go watch Celtic on Saturday or on Wednesday nights. And we always did the same thing, my dad. And he'd go, did you see that trick? And then I'd go and learn it. Now, I'm talking 7 or 8, 9 years of age. I learned all the specific go-to tricks of every player. I mean, men are big. I mean, stuff like, I mean, I could tell you each go-to trick of every player because I learned it so quickly. Some of them are hard to learn, but you learn them all.
2: Most of them to protect yourself as a striker. You know, that's it.
3: Tricks that can buy people I was biggest into.
2: Right.
3: So remember TC, Tommy Callaghan?
2: Uh-huh.
3: He had a cracker. And I learned his really quickly. Yeah. So I learned all the methods. And I never stopped doing that. I mean, I remember there was a guy called Michael Moles. Remember him? He used to play for Rangers.
2: Yeah,
3: he had one of his tricks.
2: Dutchman.
3: And he had this brilliant swivel. Swivel, but we had to play behind him. And that was my favourite trick.
2: Yeah.
3: But I'd done it long before him. And I watched recently, in Qatar, Messi. And he made a goal in the final. It was at the semi-final.
2: Same.
3: Anyway, on the right-hand side. And he'd done a dummy and gone back. And it's that specific move.
2: Yeah.
3: So I'd studied it. My dad had studied it. So we can have a technical learning of it as well. So it's not natural, by the way. None of the skills are natural. They're all learned.
2: I was going to ask you that, but we'll come back to it. You mentioned music there, because we could just talk all day.
3: Yeah.
2: But I'm very interested in your music selection, Pat, because part of your reputation, if you like, part of your public image is to do with music as well, because you were always very interested in it. You picked some tunes for us. Well, introduce the first one and tell us if there's anything behind it.
3: Well, this track is by a band called There, which is actually a bloke called Matt Jones.
2: The Rare Stutter.
3: Very good. You're quick. I always say the definitive, article. And he can release a couple of albums, and one of them was called Soul Mining, and it is every single track.
2: Soul Mining?
3: Yeah. Okay. Every track is brilliant. But the real standout tracks are one called Uncertain Smell, and this other one, which I would pick, is called This Is The Day. And you can listen to it, and it can give you the biggest uplifting, wow, this is the day. But it's also, if you listen to the lyrics, really brilliant. They're quite political as well, but it's a work of genius. Anyway, to fast forward many years later, my daughter got married 2 years ago, and she said to me, obviously Muggins is paying for it. And she said, we need a video done. And she's not a flashy one, but she told me her video was going to cost. And I went, what? And she went, no, the company's great. And I can't believe this. I didn't think you were one of them. But anyway, they got the video done. And the video came back. And the track playing it started was This Is The Day.
2: Just coincidence.
3: The total coincidence. She'd never heard it. And I said, do you know, darling, that's one of my favourite tracks in the world. So it was worth it.
2: Was it worth it?
3: Absolutely was it. So this is
2: you paid
3: the day.
2: It yet?
3: Well, yeah, I had to work for about 3 years to pay a bit. Yeah, but This Is The Day by the is a great single.

0: Pat, great track, by the way. It's a style of music that we're going to get used to during your interview here, that indie. What period are we talking there? The 90s, maybe?
1: That would have been mid-80s, actually.
0: Right.
1: But they're kind of different from most of the rest of them. I had, name drop. I can remember John Peel became a great friend.
0: Right.
1: He was my hero. Yeah. I didn't have footballs up in the wall. I had Steve Biko, or I had Peel. I love Peely, you know, the music that he provided for his late night programs. And years later, became a friend, which was brilliant. Lovely. You know,
0: I had Billy Sloan on the radio on the station, and he was talking about him. It was fantastic.
1: I used to just
0: fantastic. And Billy was the name dropper. Mm-hmm. He could have sat for an hour and just mentioned names.
1: Funnily enough, Billy and I got to know each other very early on, right, because he found out that I was into music as well. Course, so I knew Billy up here for a move.
0: So it's not just the football connections, you know, it spills out.
1: Well, most of my friends were musicians or actors or bin men. They weren't footballers.
0: Right.
1: Because I always try to...
0: Well, no wonder if that's the music you were taking in.
1: Well, that was the problem. That's the problem. Some of my music was... That track's quite nice and easy to listen to, but some of that isn't. And we're going to get onto that.
0: I used to manage a team in the... 10 years ago, I finished. But they would bring music in for them, and it was usually dance music.
1: Oh, boombox stuff.
0: Oh, man, the changing room was a nightmare.
1: Yeah.
0: And you'd leave them in the changing room to get ready and come back in to do the team talk, and they were all on the ceiling.
1: Yeah.
0: They were all hyper. You didn't need to do a team talk.
1: Yeah.
0: I take it you were the go-to man for the music on the Saturday afternoon.
1: I sometimes, not on the Saturday afternoon, but in the team bus, I would sometimes make mixtapes. And so then, after a while, I started splicing videos together for them and put comedy and just to keep them entertained, the players, when I was at Chelsea. And then the Sony Walkman was invented. And it all changed. I'm putting my headphones on and I'm not listening to you. The funny thing is, a lot of people say, because I had some different interests from a lot of the players, was it difficult? Did they make life difficult? Because I'd be sitting reading Chekhov or Dostoevsky.
0: Yeah.
1: But no. Players are players.
0: Yes.
1: They're just guys and they're funny and intelligent, and they don't have maybe tertiary education, but they've got street smarts.
0: Yes.
1: So don't denigrate.
0: No, it takes all types.
1: Yeah.
0: It takes all types, always. Dave McKinnon's been in here as well. He's a friend of mine now.
1: Got his book.
0: Yes. Are you read it yet?
1: It's in the back of the car.
0: Sliding Tackles and Boardroom Battles.
1: Yeah, it's a great one. I'm in contact with him just now. We're trying to sort out something.
0: Good. Yeah, me too. He's a good lad. He's got a wee problems just now, some health issues going on.
1: And that's why I'm trying to
0: wish him all the best.
1: Sort things out.
0: Good. Pat, I wanted to talk to you about your dad because I've got a book, the 10%, that I wrote before I did any of this. I did it as a memoir, as a sort of pass it on.
1: Mm-hmm.
0: Because I always wished I had stuff like that. My grandparents and great-grandparents even, you know. But now looking back on it, I talk about football all the way through. Archie McPherson did the foreword to it.
1: Lovely.
0: Who's coming into Sunny G in a couple of weeks again. And so it's full of football from the day I could walk onwards. But in it I say that neither my dad or my stepfather or my grandfather, who was a real father figure for me, ever saw me kicking a ball.
1: Mm-hmm.
0: And all I did was kick a ball from the day I could walk. And yet, when I spoke to you at the Para dinner and I heard you talking about it at the Para Scotland dinner, your dad played a big... You've already told us about him training you, about encouraging you, the boxing.
1: And it went further.
0: Yes, I can see that. And we couldn't cover it all here.
1: Mm-hmm.
0: To all the grandparents out there and walking football and all the parents and all the people that have got grandchildren and boys that want to play sport, not just football, but sport. What would you say about that position of being a father?
1: It is the reason why I end up being a footballer, but it's also the reason why I'll hopefully be quite a balanced bloke, because all the thought of things I was taught from my dad, he taught me, the last words I said to my dad before he died was, thanks for telling me how to do it, how to be a father.
0: Because showing you.
1: And he didn't do it for any selfish reasons. He did it because he cared about his kids. And not just me, he's got six siblings. But for a guy who all the way through my boys' club years would travel all over the country to watch me play in every game, remembers a working man, you know, labouring man.
0: So he was spending money, good money.
1: And didn't have a car. So you had to get there by bus or Shanks's pony, as he put it sometimes, walking.
0: Should we explain what a bus is for our listeners?
1: Yeah, our chances pony indeed.
0: Yeah.
1: And then when I became a professional and went down south, still didn't miss any games. Now think about that. He's living in Glasgow.
0: And you're in London.
1: I'm in London and I'm travelling to all these different places and he'd be there. Yeah. But one fortunate thing is he worked for British Rail, so he got it for free. He got a bus.
0: Yeah.
1: But you're still thinking, I'm playing the Saturday.
0: What a commitment.
1: He'd be, and his day off, if it was, he'd be on 5 a.m. up on a train at 6 in London. No chance to see me because I'm warming up.
0: Uh-huh.
1: Goes to see the game at Stamford Bridge. He has to leave 5 minutes before the end to get the tube over to Euston and get the late night train back up.
0: So only saw you on the park?
1: Only saw me on the park. So we had I had this thing I did for him where we had an agreement. And the agreement was, at one point, I would do something which meant hi, Dad.
0: Right.
1: And it was always a big, mazy dribble. Not to score a goal, not to do anything, just to say...
0: Just to say hi, Dad.
1: Hi, Dad.
0: Yeah.
1: And he'd always phone me the next day and go, well, I love that one. And it was great. It was just...
0: Try and build all the tricks into it.
1: Yeah, and there was one particular one, and Chelsea fans always talk about it. And it was never filmed. It was a shame there was a strike on at the time. We're playing Newcastle, and they had Kevin Keegan, Peter Beardsley, Chrissy Waddle, and Terry McDermott. They had some team, and we battled them 4-0 down at the bridge. And at halftime, we're 3-0 up, and I'd say, I had an agreement with the manager, and I said, am I allowed to do what I want now? And he went, yeah, on you go then. So I did this.
0: Who was the manager at that time?
1: Neil Siljohn.
0: Siljohn, yeah.
1: And I got the ball in our 18-yard line. I dummy a bit past Keegan, and dribbled, and dribbled, and dribbled, and got all the way to the other 18-yard line.
0: Right.
1: Clipped the ball in at Kerry Dixon, who just headed it past.
2: Right.
1: But all the Chelsea fans, this was my 7th or 8th game, whatever, if we were Chelsea fans, and they all went, what?
0: Wow.
1: And it was that day, in that moment, that the Chelsea fans just completely took to me.
0: Yeah.
1: And went, this is what we like. This is what we
0: like. Song?
1: Yeah, because there was only one Pat Nevin, which really annoyed my dad because he was Pat as well.
0: Maybe it's him they were singing about.
1: Yeah, possibly. So, all those years. Now, that's Chelsea, then Everton, then Tranmere, Kilmarnock, Motherwell, always there. Now, sometimes you can't get that because there's no transport, but 850 pro games, he must have missed about 100 or so out of 850. And that's incredible for a working man. And
0: back then,
1: I tell you what it does, it tells you something. You can never walk out, and I never would have, you can never walk out and give anything less than 100%.
0: Mm.
1: If he's made that effort,
0: yeah,
1: it also reminds me that other people are making massive efforts and they're spending their money and they're taking the time to do it. Never take it for granted. I'll tell you a wee story which sums it up. And my dad's one of them, but I was walking at Stamford Bridge one day, first season. And, you know, I'm doing well. I got player of the year in the first season, you know.
0: Right.
1: This big effort to not be a footballer, failing miserably. So I'm kind of doing all right. And I'm walking up, and I walk to the games.
0: Do you?
1: And walked back.
0: You had Dinks down there?
1: No, I had a flat in Earls Court.
0: Okay.
1: Which was £100 a week, and I was earning £180 a week.
0: Right.
1: And had to pay tax on that. And I was skint.
0: Yeah.
1: Absolutely skint. And the reason why I stopped being skint is because we started winning lots of games.
0: Bonuses.
1: Bonuses, that's

0: And I went to talk to him a bit more, and he just walked away. And as I walked, by the time I got back to the flat, which was a 15-minute walk, I thought, that is why I'm playing football.
1: Yeah.
0: That is it.
1: For them.
0: For them to entertain, to give enjoyment, to give a mo. He said he didn't get out much, but he got out, and he'd had a day, and he'd had a day to remember, and he enjoyed himself, and he was happy. Can there be any better reason to play? So for me, that
1: it's
0: was
1: like
0: it.
1: A performer, isn't it? Going on a stage or a musician in the band.
0: Exactly. And they're paying me a couple of quid to do it. Great.
1: Yes.
0: But in actual fact, that was my reasons for playing football. And I remember thinking to myself, try and keep that in there. Try and keep that in your head and keep that in your heart. Because if you stop playing, you stop playing. I can go and play with my mates. It's fine. And that is the joy of, well, not fast forward all the way walking football, but that is the joy, isn't it?
1: Yes.
0: That is the pure joy. If you do it for the love of it, the joy of it, and I can see the players, and there's not so many of these days, that are doing it for that reason.
1: I told a story in the show a couple of weeks ago. We lost a wee lad. I'm saying a wee lad. He's a man. He was 58 years of age. But he had big problems. Communication was poor. He was in a home up here in Glasgow. They looked after him. Brilliant. Daniel House. And he used to come to the walking football and loved it. And I say used to because he broke his leg. He fell over the ball pad a couple of years ago. So couldn't he play anymore? Yeah. But they would bring him in his wheelchair then to sit and watch the game. They'd bring him to Bell Houston. And he always loved to get a cuddle.
0: Yeah.
1: But when he scored, when he did play, and even laterally, we would bring him up and let him take a penalty. We'd give a stupid penalty and let him take it. And if he scored, he would do the lap of honour. And his smile would light up the whole of Bell Houston. We wouldn't have needed floodlights for wee Gordon. And what I said on the show was that's what the game's all about. That's what the para football is all about. It's not the international competitions, that's all great, all that competitive stuff. But at its very basic, it's the joy.
0: It is.
1: That football provides.
0: I recently, Scottish Gas asked me to go and do a para football thing in Tranent. And they said, could you bring your son? And my son's autistic.
1: Right.
0: And my son loves football, but never played. He didn't have the kind of right kind of balance to play.
1: Okay.
0: And I said, well, we'll find out. And he's in his 30s now, never misses a Hibs game, home or away.
1: Yeah.
0: And doesn't want dad there because I'd embarrass him. Classic.
1: Yes.
0: But we went up that day and Simon did a chat and did a bit to camera. And I did
1: his name's Simon?
0: Yeah. And we watched the para football. And it was definitely my favourite game of football I went to see last year.
1: Yeah.
0: Without a doubt. And I'm going to all these massive games all around Britain and Europe. Yeah. That's my favourite game of football I've been in.
1: And I watch Newcastle, they're my English team. I watch all the football all the time. If you could be a football widow in the house, then she would be. But I watch it all the time. But my favourite game last season was when I was asked by Glasgow Life to go to Toll Cross with kids, disadvantaged kids, handicapped kids, etc. And all of a sudden, I couldn't stand back and referee. I had to get engaged in it to make sure that everybody got a kick, that everybody's safe. Yeah. And I came out of there exhilarated.
0: Yeah. And just looking at the kids' faces after they do it, I mean, there's different levels of special needs para football, but it is the most joyous thing you can be involved in. So absolutely. Football's a brilliant thing, and we tend to hear a lot of the negative things, and we're at the end of a week where there's quite a few negative things in football.
1: Yeah.
0: But I'll never, ever go away from the fact that football's supposed to be a joy.
1: Before we hear your next tune, I'll just say about Gordon that part of his motive for that lap of honour, if he ever scored a goal, was that there's always girls playing. There's usually girls or women playing in the walking football, and it was a hug he was after.
0: Oh, yeah.
1: Yeah, that was the motive at the end of the day. That's why he had the big smile on his face. But we miss him. But we get more, it's stupid to say this, but we get more from Gordon being there and people like him than he ever got out of the football.
0: Yeah, yeah. That's a choice thing.
1: So what's your next tune, Pat?
0: Next tune fits in really well with what we've been talking about, which is, I think a lot of people get caught up in the minutiae of life and you sometimes have to stand back and see the bigger picture and see that you only get one chance, you know, one go at this, and you try and take the positives
1: as far as you can.
0: Well, as far as I'm aware, it's lacking, I think. But a lot of people use this track at funerals.

0: But it's joyous. And it basically says, remember to tell the people that you love them. Because one day you'll not be able to.
1: Yeah.
0: And remember that, you know, there's joy to be had in life and find it and go for it. And I'm a big fan of that attitude towards life. And whoever negative, and there's a lot of negativity around in social media and that has no effect on me whatsoever. I'm too positive. But the track, Do You Realize, by the Flaming Lips, is actually music at its most joyous. Right. And listen to this a couple of times and you'll understand how important it is.
1: Let's do that.

0: good pack. I did listen to it and it's brilliant.
1: It's a brilliant, brilliant track.
0: You don't realise it at first. In fact, I think it was the second time I heard it in the car that I thought, you know, the best music's like that, isn't it?
1: Oh, absolutely.
0: You don't, the first time, you, if you like it the first time, you're going to get sick of it.
1: Completely.
0: I mean, if you listen, if it makes you listen and go, I'm not sure if I like that or not, then there's a chance it's going to grow on you and you really get to the depth.
1: Well, the words there of, do you realise that everyone, you know, someday will die? And you think, well, that's not a really cheery.
0: Yeah.
1: Yes, it is.
0: It's a fact.
1: Because you have to understand this and live the life in where you can. So, yeah.
0: Tomorrow's not guaranteed, is it?
1: No, yeah. Every day I wake up, I'm smiling.
0: Pat, great to hear about your dad and that family support. And you can see, thanks for doing that for me, because I'm always saying how important it is to be at the side of the park.
1: Oh,
0: you know, whether it's mum or dad, for that encouragement.
1: And the side of the park, encouraging. Not, as we say in Scotland, shirking. And that's a big, big problem. And it's a continuing problem.
0: I've been a referee for 40-odd years now, since I did my knee and couldn't play anymore. And boys' football, the children's football, was a nightmare on a Saturday morning. Easter House, I always remember up at Easter House, it was a Rangers, some kind of Rangers team. They had nothing to do with Rangers in actual fact. But they all had their regalia on at the side of the park and all that, you know. And wanted to bully everybody and tell them how. So that lasted a very short period of time. And I was refereeing with Rangers at the time for the age groups, with Bobby Dinney.
1: Know the name, yeah?
0: Yeah, Bobby was a Postle YM, ran the Postle YM for years and years, and he went to as a scout to Rangers latterly. He's just passed away, 93 years ago. Discovered the Gleesh and a few guys like that.
1: Can I tell you a wee quick story? People don't know about necessarily. In Easter House, you know, it was a seen as a sink estate and all the rest of it, but there was nothing there for kids.
0: No amenities.
1: None at all. So my dad was one of three or four men who got together and started the Easter House Leagues. And in that time, for a period of time in the 70s, there were under 11s to under 18s, and there was probably 20 teams at each level playing.
0: Wow.
1: And that was organised. And then there was a summer league as well. And my dad helped start. His team was Lochbridge, but there was Auchengill. There was all these other teams involved, and I played for quite a few of them.
0: Burnmullagh, Springburn.
1: The East End was more, very specific East End.
0: Yeah.
1: It was Easter House. It was an East House league, and it produced a lot of good players. Scott McGarvey used to play for Auchengill at my time. But why did he do it? And why did he coach kids? And why did he take the school team? To help.
0: Yeah.
1: You know, because you have that attitude of helping your community.
0: Yeah.
1: So my dad was doing all that stuff for me, but he's also doing it for all the other kids in the community. So it was, as you can tell, if I had a hero, it's my dad.
0: Yeah, and all the guys like him, because there was men and women doing that all over the city, all over Scotland.
1: I'm happy you said women there, because a lot of the school teachers that were taking the school teams were women as well.
0: Yeah.
1: But I suppose the whole reason for saying it is because I would see the good parents who are there at the side helping the kids or encouraging them or just quietly watching them. The negative ones who are shouting and bawling and screaming at them, I promise you, anyone who's listening, you're not doing them any good.
0: Mm-hmm.
1: I promise you that. You'll turn them off football. You're living it vicariously through them. Give them the joy and the love of it.
0: Yeah.
1: And then you'll see them flourish. And that's a big problem, because we're in a society now that tells you, you got to win, you got to go for it, you got to be the best, you got to make it and all that. Shouldn't be about that. It should be about allow somebody to flourish, encourage, and they'll be as good as they possibly can.
0: I used to see it every Saturday morning at the boys' football. But I'll tell you a wee story. A few years now, but my granddaughter wanted me to take her to the football, because Grandad's a referee and he's a coach and all this stuff. So I took her to a Glasgow Life session. I can't even remember where, maybe at Scotstoun. And it was under fives, so it's at least 3 years ago. And the first thing was, the coach, who I knew, got them all round and said, right, you all got a ball each. I want a pink one, she says. So he went away, gave me his due, went away and got a pink ball. But she ended up sitting in the goals, the wee goals, with a girl she'd met. And they two just sat with them, holding the ball.
1: That's fine.
0: Yeah,
1: good.
0: And the game went on.
1: If you get into it, you don't.
0: There's a couple of boys running up and down who are under five, remember? And their fathers, they've got the strips on, you know, the Celtic strip or the Rangers strip or whatever it happens to be. And it's, come on, come on. you could have scored there at 4 years of age.
1: There's nothing you can do more to put a kid off
0: anything
1: than do that. And the parents don't understand it. They need to understand it. Anyway, yeah.
0: We've got lots of coaches with Glasgow Life as well that listen to this, and Big Drew Todd's been in here. And they say the same thing, reflect that. And we're getting better at it a wee bit. We're getting
1: at least
0: a wee bit better.
1: The message is kind of getting through. My dad never once shouted at the side. Ever. Right. Never once. You know, he knew that my standards for myself were high enough.
0: Yeah. And he would talk to you afterwards.
1: Yeah, I would ask him about it and talk about it. But there was never a, you should do this, you should do that.
0: Yeah.
1: There really wasn't. There was just a, you know, if I wanted to work in a technique, oh, let's go and work it in that. That's fine.
0: That's very interesting. That's an eye-opener for a lot of grandparents listening to this.
1: You consider...
0: Some good football players who were, and they're now in their 60s, 70s, and they're trying to pass that on to the kids who are interested in football.
1: Give them support. Give them encouragement.
0: All the encouragement.
1: That's it.
0: Yeah. Let them run about.
1: That is the secret.
0: Brilliant, Pat. Pat, we'll come back to those years at Chelsea and Everton and whatnot. I wanted to talk to you about wingers. Because my generation, we'll never believe that football's actually football anymore because we don't have the Dennis McQuaid's and the Bobby Lorries and Arthur Duncan's. Mm-hmm. I'm saying the Thistle Wingers, obviously.
1: Yeah.
0: The Willie Henderson's and the Jinkies of the world. What's your take on that, being a winger?
1: Well, I go around the world.
0: Yeah.
1: I'll be at the World Cup this year, right?
0: Okay.
1: And people say that to me and I think, well, Madueke's quite good down south. The boys, Zaha, is good. Eze could play in the wing, but he's 10, is fine. If you're not, I've rarely met anyone from my generation onwards who played in the wing who wanted to be there. Because you're isolated.
0: Yes, yeah.
1: You'd rather be central or free. And there are many, many...
0: David Cooper.
1: Oh, Cooper's what a player he was as well. So there were many, many, many, and there still are. There's still lots of them around. I mean,
0: we call them different things now because of the shape of the team. So I'm cutting it short there because it was a fantastic few hours that I spent with Pat, and we'll hear the second part of that next week. My interview with Pat Nevin for Sonny G. In the meantime. I just wanted to cover a few bits of news, if you like, because the season is well and truly up and running. We've got the over 60s in all the different areas, 65s, over 50s, the vets, the over 70s and over 75s. Actively recruiting for the 70s and 75s, and we've got a session, the Southsiders, over at Giffnock at 12 o'clock on a Wednesday. Jackie has kindly let us latch on to their regular session at Giffnock. At the grounds, the old Hutchie grounds on Thornley Bank. Fantastic facilities. 12 o'clock kickoff with the summer coming. The last 2 weeks have just been glorious. Sunshine, good fun, and great facilities indoors as well to get a wee chat afterwards. There's actually a sporting memories session that takes place immediately after that as well. So pop along and have a wee look at what's going on, because there's something for everyone there. A couple of wee things I wanted to cover before we sign off, and one was that every week now I'm going to try and do something about the rules, because what I've discovered is that most players, managers, you name it, have never actually read the rules, and they're extensive. They're on the Walking Football Scotland website. They're extensive there. They're very interesting. And until you understand the ethos behind them and what they are, it's very difficult to understand where the referees are coming from. So in lieu of complaints and all the rest of it about referees and the laws of the game, do yourself a favour and have a wee look at them. I'm going to cover one a week, because I know that not everybody will, and it's just ones that have caught my attention during sessions or during our games at Giffnock on a Wednesday or at Palace of Arts. And when I tell people the actual rule, they usually look at me as if I've just made it up. Sometimes I have, but not always. So the one that caught me this week was when a goal is scored. Now, obviously, it's the whole of the ball passing over the line. That's the first part of the rule that hopefully we've all got a handle on by now. But let me read this wee bit to you. A goal cannot be scored direct from kickoff, free kick, corner kick, or from a team's own half. Not everyone believes that that's still a rule because we change these things as we go along in our head. But it is a rule. You can't score from your own half, including any deflections from either of those means. So if you take a free kick on the edge of the box, 2 or 3 yards from the box, it's usually 2 yards outside the box, and it goes in by deflection, then it's not a goal. It cannot be scored direct from a kickoff or free kick or any other means, even by deflection. So if the ball goes directly into the net, this will result in the referee giving a drop ball in the goalkeeper's area. All kickoffs, kick-ins, corner kicks and free kicks are indirect. If the goalkeeper saves the ball deflecting back into play from a direct shot from dead ball, this will still result in the referee giving a drop ball in the goalkeeper's area. I'm just reading the rule as it appears, Rule 17 in the Supplementary Rules, Walking Football Scotland. Bit of discussion required there, maybe. Okay, I've thanked my guest, and Pat will be on next week again. It just gets better. The interview really was very, very interesting. I'm hoping that with the World Cup coming up, we'll get some more special guests in the month of May. I've got some good ones lined up. And in the meantime, I'm going to play out. I thought it would be appropriate if I played out with something that Pat would have picked. Along the indie, you've heard his interview there, and he picked some indie music, and I thought this was appropriate. It's probably my favourite indie band from that era, and I thought it very appropriate to play us out today. This is The Smiths and This Charming Man.
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6: Good afternoon, folks. You are listening to the Power Hour here on Sunny Govan with myself, Kyle Thompson. I hope last week was splendid. It's been really sunny as of lately as well, which has been good. So my first song of the show is Take a Chance on Me by ABBA. And this song, I have a pet peeve with the song because this was my alarm in the mornings for like the past year. And I was really annoyed with it. And I'm just, oh, for goodness sake, it's this. So excuse me if I start groaning at the intro. But here is Take a Chance on Me.

That's Take a Chance on Me by ABBA. Up next, I have I'm No Hero by Cliff Richard, off his 23rd album of the same name. I really enjoy the lyrics of this song. It describes not being the main character of this story that he's in, and it's a song I personally enjoy because it's the way he kind of talks, sings it in the song. So here is I'm No Hero.

0: With more misinformation being shared than ever, it's crucial to separate fact from fiction when discussing refugees and asylum seekers in the UK. We often see headlines claiming people with refugee status are flooding the country and illegally entering the UK, while social media accounts continue to spread misinformation around refugees. But how much of this is actually true? Let's tackle some of the biggest myths and break down the facts.
1: Myth 7. Asylum seekers are illegal immigrants.
2: Reality. No human being is illegal, and seeking asylum is a human right, one you would have access to if your country ever came under attack. Refugees should be supported based on their need for protection, not how they arrived. Under the Refugee Convention, it is not unlawful to travel to the UK irregularly in order to seek protection.
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4: 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I have been a community member at Govan Community Project since 2022. 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
6: 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You're listening to Sonny G, 103.5 FM, to the power. And I've got What Once Was by Hers up next. Now, Hers is a bit of a tragic story, if I'm being honest. The two band members and the manager passed away in a car accident many, many years ago, back in 2017. The band were massively popular during that time as well, and this is quite possibly their biggest hit. And I've really been listening to them a lot more recently, and it's just the vibe of the song, of their work even, that I've really come to love. So here is What Once Was.

What Once Was by Hers. And up next I have Spinning Around by Kelly Minogue, her comeback single from 2000. And an enjoyable song. It's really fun to listen to. Let's go spinning around!

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3: 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Now, this song was originally written for Robert Knight, and it got covered by Love Affair, and this song reached number one for 2 weeks back in 1976. And it's a very cohesive song, and it's something I really enjoy. The groove is fantastic. So here is Everlasting Love.

That is Everlasting Love by Love Affair. And up next I have Everything Counts by Depeche Mode. Everything Counts in Large Amounts. This was their first single of their 1983 album Construction Time Again, and it reached number 6 in the UK singles chart. And it's a song I obviously enjoy. I like the... It's like this oboe synth that's going on during the melody. It's something that is just, it's just really cool to listen to. So Everything Counts in Large Amounts.

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1: 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We have a homework club that supports children who are refugees, asylum seekers, or have additional learning needs. 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
6: That is right. I have got I Wish by Stevie Wonder up next. This song was written at a picnic, which is really funny. Stevie Wonder had a bit of a toothache going on, and he wrote it based on that vibe that he had. And this became another number one single for Stevie Wonder. So here is I Wish.

That's I Wish by Stevie Wonder. Up next, I have I Missed Again by Phil Collins. This is off his debut album, Face Value. And it was originally intended to be his first single off the album, or I believe it was, until In the Air Tonight, which is obviously the bigger, much more famous hit from the album, took its place. This song is very fun. I just like hearing the phrase, I Missed Again. It's a good line. So here it is.

0: Hello there, my name is Marco and I work for PEAK, which is Possibilities for Each and Every Kid. And we are a children's charity based in the east end of Glasgow, but we also run free play sessions over here in Govan. And I'm here to tell you all about our play sessions in Govan Elder Park from 3:30 to 4:30 every Tuesday, and also every Thursday from 3:30 till 4:30. It's completely free for you to come along, it's open access, and we have outdoor play, sports and art. If you would like more information on PEAK and what we do, then please check out our socials on Facebook or Instagram. Why don't you come along and join in the fun every Tuesday, every Thursday, and meet new people and play outside. See you there.
1: 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So if you're interested, please find us on Facebook. Each of the pages have their own Facebook page, or you can email me directly at will@goodfoodscotland.org, and I can put you in touch with the specific larder coordinator. Please check us out. We're open each week. Most are open 2 days a week, but you can find more information on our Facebook pages. Thank you very much. And then we hope to see you in the shop soon.
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5: You're listening to the Power Hour here on Sunny Govan Radio with myself, Kyle Thompson. And I have got Norwegian Wood up next by the Beatles, and it's off their 1966 album Rubber Soul. And the very famous part of the song is obviously the sitar. George Harrison plays it, and it's phenomenal, I'll say that. So here is Norwegian Wood.

That is Norwegian Wood. This bird is flown by the Beatles. Up next, I have Raspberry Beret by Prince. It's one of my favourite Prince songs. Just the vibe of the song, it's kind of psychedelic in that aspect. And yeah, Raspberry Beret.

It's Raspberry Beret by Prince. He's still going. And there he goes. There's Raspberry Beret for you. And my final song for you is Green Earrings by Steely Dan. Now, I listened to this song yesterday when I was going to my work, and I was walking along, the sun was beaming on my face, and I heard this song, and I had the most cheesiest grin of all time when listening to it. It's about a jewel thief who cannot resist stealing from his lover. So here is Green Earrings. Love the groove. And just to say thank you so much for listening to the Power Hour here on Sunday Govern Radio. Thank you so much and take care.

0: The Bike Library is a community-focused project where we can fix bikes and we also loan bikes out, and we have various spare parts available. The Bike Library is a community resource. We offer bike repairs for anyone in the community, anything from a flat tire to adjusting your brakes to checking your gears, and anything in between. All services are by donation, so no one is turned away for lack of funds. The Bike Library also is a bike library, of course. So we loan bikes to refugees and asylum seekers. You can take a bike out for up to 3 months with a possibility of extension. You're provided with a lock, lights and a helmet to go along with the bike. We offer bikes on loan for people within roughly a 30-minute walk of Moss Heights, just so that any bikes can be returned and any breakdowns, if they happen, can be fixed. We're always looking for volunteers at the Bike Library. If you're already handy with fixing bikes, we'd love to have you. If you just want to pick up some skills, I know some things I can show you around a bike. We also do some lead rides, and potentially we'll do some lessons in the future, so if that's an area of interest for you, also you can get in touch. If you've got an old bike that you're not using anymore and you want to give it to the Bike Library, we'll make sure it finds a good home. Just again, get in touch, and we'll take it from there. The Bike Library is open mostly on Mondays and Wednesdays between 10 and 5. However, some days that changes, so please do get in touch before making a trip to make sure that we're open and we can book you in for an appointment. If you're interested in loaning a bike from the Bike Library, or getting a bike repaired, or you have a bike to donate, or you'd like to volunteer, just get in touch. You can email me with cycles@governcommunityproject.org.uk, or send me a SMS or WhatsApp on 07392 590 291. So get on your bike down to Moss Heights Bike Library, and I'll be looking forward to seeing you there.
1: Hi, I'm Wes for the Governor Appliance Project. Yeah, Governor Appliance Project is a community-based company where we do community-based training programmes which teach people how to fix domestic appliances. This be cookers, washing machines. We take them through all aspects of fault diagnosis, how to use multimeters. These are funded training programmes, so we run these through the year. The best way to find out is to just kind of email us or contact us through our socials, and we can give you all the info when the training programmes start. These are primarily, this year, we're doing youth employability programmes for 16 to 24-year-olds as a pathway into college or a pathway into further employment, as a few people have took through the training programmes. The retail space is where we sell all the white goods. So we sell your washing machines, your cookers, your tumble dryers. All these start from £89, supplied and fitted, up to £129, with 6 month guarantee, all part tested, as they should be. But on that note, we're actually opening a separate retail space at 901 Govan Road. So we're hoping to have this open in the middle of June. So if you keep an eye on all our socials for this, we'll be able to tell you exact dates when it's opening, but it will be June. Hopefully the middle of June. We want to push appliances get donated to us, because obviously we're still seeing washing machines, cookers still getting left down the street. If people just contact us through our pages, our social pages, we can arrange free uplift of these appliances for them. Rather than go to waste, basically, we can make use of them for people within the community. Probably the best way to get in contact with us is through our socials on Facebook, Instagram, Twitter. Our email address is governorappliance@gmail.com. I hope to all see you probably around about the middle of June for doing the shop opening. Come along, grab a sell a bargain.
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Why not listen to the funky shows? Our presenters will keep you on your toes. The music they play should suit everyone. 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So come and join the growing queue. See what Sonny G can do for you. Please remember to turn on that dial. Sonny G's the best by a country mile. Everybody's loving Sonny Govan.

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0: That was Open Up by Left Field featuring John Lydon of the Sex Pistols and Public Image Limited from 1993. This is Janie Nicol with my new show Art and Indie, the DIY scene on Sunnygoven Community Radio 103.5 FM. Earlier this week I went along to meet Toby Messenger, who has an exhibition called Systems in Collapse at Boardroom Committee Room, which is a new gallery space here in Govan at 7 Water Row, just near the new bridge. That's the Govan Partick Bridge. It's on the fourth floor of one of the old red Victorian buildings, and I was really interested in talking to him because he's an artist who combines art and music in his artworks. They're rooted in the aesthetic of rave culture, and he's strongly influenced in the music of the 1990s, techno and the house scenes. So I'm here at the Boardroom Committee Room space, and I'm with Toby Messenger, who's got an exhibition here. Toby, would you just like to introduce yourself?
1: Sure. I'm Toby Messenger. I'm a Glasgow-based visual artist. I used to be a painter, but my work's expanded into sort of three dimensions now. My show's called Systems in Collapse.
0: So how did you get the show here?
1: It was an open call. I'd found out, actually, subsequently, that this is the first year that they've had an open call, usually being sort of invitation only. So they've programmed, I think, probably 6 or 7 shows for the year, and this is the first show this year. I was very lucky to get the slot, actually. I think April's always a good time to get a show, so I'm really, really grateful for the opportunity.
0: And would you just like to describe your show, what you've got here?
1: Sure. Half-scale cars built from, scaled up from toy models that I found online or eBay. They're made from recycled materials, so very much in a sort of tradition of sort of Rauschenberg, Neo-Dada, Schwitters, Mertz, sort of assemblage. Yeah, everything's recycled. So paper, cardboard, wood, foam, polystyrene, packaging, perspex, things like that. Even a painting lid for the yellow Lamborghini wheel. So yeah, that's it. And we winched them in using stretcher bars, old painting stretcher.
0: Because do you want to just explain the building here? A wee bit about
1: sure.
0: It.
1: Sure. We're on the fourth floor of, I'd say it's a 19th century industrial building. I don't know too much about the history, but I think it used to be it's a former sort of clothing light industry kind of factory space.
0: So it's just along the road from the Pearce Institute.
1: It is.
0: Just off Govan Road. So it's sort of hiding away up on this fourth floor.
1: Yeah, yeah. It's tucked away. I really like it. It's got the really nice atmosphere, very similar to the old sort of Glasgow Project Room, Glasgow Independent Studios in the South Block. It's kind of the studio set up with the project space. So when I first arrived, it sort of took me right back to the late 90s, early noughties when we were there. But it's great. The project space itself, it's an old office space. So it's got a lovely wooden floor and then the windows.
0: Yeah, lots of windows.
1: Lots of windows.
0: And a nice view of
1: great views, yeah.
0: Govan Underground Station.
1: Yeah.
0: The subway.
1: It really is great though. You come out and it really is sunny Govan as well. But I'm also next to the new bridge.
0: Yeah, just really near the new bridge.
1: So it's great, actually. It's really accessible, more accessible than it
0: really was. So these are quite big and there's a lot of stairs and there's no lift.
1: Yeah.
0: Is there? So do you just want to tell us a wee bit how you got them into the building?
1: Yeah, I was really lucky. I didn't check the access before I put in my application. And so when I went in to do my measurements, I realised there might be a problem actually getting them up the stairs, around the corners and through the doors. And then Scott Leeming, who's co-director, said, well, we've got a winch and they haven't used it yet. So I think he was quite keen to get it going. They've kept it serviced, thankfully, and I think so it's all very functional. So I commissioned another artist called Keir Blocky Richardson. So he's a really great carpenter and an artist, and he built a purpose-built crate out of old painting stretcher bars that we could winch the Audi Quattro up into the space. Leo Niklas filmed it for us and the video's on the webpage. It's been quite a logistical exercise, but really enjoyable. Like, I really enjoyed the sort of team aspects of it. I've been working with Andy Murray also, of Shapiro Murray, so he did some fun text for it, and it's like not dry art text, it's more kind of playful in the guise of an art car auction catalogue. So he's playing with that. And
0: is that for the poster?
1: There's a handout. He's creating a kind of myth around the car. So he's saying it might not be an Audi Quattro S1 rally car. It might actually be a Talbot Sunbeam. And he's talking about the rally drivers, kind of the sort of a rally driver who tested it around the streets of Paisley at night and stuff like that. It's brilliant. It's really good fun. Yeah, we're just trying to have fun with it and the fun.
0: And so where did you have to bring it from to get it into the gallery?
1: Well, I've got a studio without a spaces. Working a lot at home when I was working in Glasgow Independent Studios, but I make so much work, my space was getting smaller and smaller and smaller, and my work was getting smaller, and then I finally got onto the Outer Spaces roster. And so currently I'm out on the M8 near Motherwell, near Eurocentral, kind of like an industrial hinterland. Hollytown, Chapel Hall, those sort of places. Kind of interesting area. So yeah, loads of space. It's a bit like an alien spaceship.
0: So you've got a really big space that you
1: really
0: can work
1: space.
0: In. So then the problem was getting the big items into this small gallery.
1: We're getting downstairs as well, and then getting her out the doors, and then getting her into the van, and then getting them up here. So it's been quite an operation. Mm. Really enjoyed working with Keir and Andy just to get it all together.
0: And you videoed it getting winched up.
1: Yeah, we did. Yeah, Niklas, Leo, he videoed it from the space to the van to the.
0: And did you have to take out a window or open the window or just?
1: I can show you if you want.
0: Yeah.
1: There's a window. We lifted it, hoisted it directly into the window, through the window. So there's two of us with guide ropes. Holding it steady. Scott and Kate were operating the winch.
0: All
1: so
0: right.
1: You can see the kind of goes out.
0: Kind of thing going out.
1: It's just on a control and it just goes out about 5 feet. They drop the anchor.
0: It's a bit like in Amsterdam, winch things in and out.
1: We're really lucky that they had it, because I think otherwise I might have had to maybe...
0: Cut them in half. This is Janie Nicol with my new show, Art and Indie, the DIY scene, on Sunny Govan Community Radio 103.5 FM. This next track is Renegade Soundwave by Renegade Soundwave, and it's the Left Field Mix, released in 1996 on Mute Records.

0: That was Renegade Soundwave by Renegade Soundwave, Left Field Remix, and it was released in 1996 on Mute Records. This is Janie Nicol. I'm playing a selection of tracks by visual artist Toby Messenger, whose exhibition Systems in Collapse was on show at a new gallery situated in Govan at 7 Water Row, and that gallery is called Boardroom Committee Room. Also, I can really relate to your aesthetic, kind of collaging things. It's like recycling detritus, you know what I mean? It's like all the crap that nobody else wants. Actually, I could do something with this.
1: It's sort of like taking the packaging that packages the objects to remake the objects.
0: Totally. There's something quite cheeky about it, isn't it?
1: Yeah,
0: but it's great
1: fun.
0: In a way. I think it's also that thing about taking something that has no value and then you make something really beautiful with it.
1: Yeah.
0: That actually does have value.
1: I think it potentially does address ideas of value and kind of aspiration, maybe even. Like the Lamborghini is just office supply paper.
0: Yeah.
1: And I just held on to it because throwing less and less away. And Jane always calls me a bit of a womble.
0: but everybody loved the womble. There's something great about the womble. Yeah. You know, it was like the wombles were a very early example of recycling,
1: totally,
0: you know?
1: Yeah, and making it as a
0: virtue.
1: It's a hell of a lot cheaper than buying paint. Paint's so expensive.
0: It's sort of a needs must thing.
1: Definitely.
0: But also an aesthetic choice.
1: And I rarely I buy my materials. If I need spray paint or any kind of paint, I just used to go to Poundland. I think Poundland's shut now, but that's where I go and I use what I can find.
0: Yeah.
1: I don't get precious about it. And also you're far less precious with the materials because you know you can get more. Even though sometimes you do find this perfect bit of cardboard or kind of weird.
0: Irreplaceable.
1: You do get precious about it.
0: it's
1: quite hard to throw stuff away now, you know. Sort of, there's always, you think, oh, maybe, yeah, hang on to that for a bit longer.
0: There's always that danger of just turning into a complete hoarder. Anything's maybe going to be a material.
1: Definitely.
0: Quite kind of punky as well, isn't it?
1: Yeah. I think, again, it's a sort of music crossover because it's the whole punk DIY acid house ethos of just kind of doing it yourself. That energy of not necessarily coming from a position of knowing exactly what you're doing, but just going for it anyway.
0: Yeah.
1: And I kind of draw a lot from those ideas, I think. Kind of like to make a car that directly referenced the ones that were going around the M25 and sort of the early days of acid house.
0: Right.
1: I'd love to do something with like a Ford Escort and have the record deck spinning, the speakers in the back.
0: This next track is Flaming June by American electronica musician BT. This is the BT and PVD original mix, which is Paul Van Dyke. This came out in 1997 on Perfecto Records and was later remixed by Paul Oakenfold in 2023.

0: That track was Flaming June by American electronic musician BT, and it was the BT and PVD mix, PVD being Paul Van Dyke. It came out in 1997 through Perfecto Records. You might have heard it more recently as it was remixed by Paul Oakenfold in 2023. This is Janie Nicol on Sunny Govan Radio, and I've been talking to visual artist Toby Messenger about his influences in relation to his show at a new gallery in Govan called Boardroom Committee Room at 7 Water Row, just off Govan Road near the New Bridge. So yeah, do you want to just tell me a wee bit more about the choice of cars and all that? Why did you come to choose cars for this show? You know, where did that come from? What was your ideas?
1: It's kind of been a really gradual evolution. I started before I was sort of making smaller objects, and the very first object I made in terms of a real thing was at Colin's Spirit Level for the project room. It was actually a practical joke. He was hanging the member show one Christmas, and his yellow Spirit Level was sitting on this blue chair, and I just saw it. I thought, what a lovely object, and I had this mad idea just to go and make it and replace it, so when he came in the next morning he'd pick it up.
0: And you made it out of cardboard?
1: I made it out of cardboard and chalk pastel, and then I don't know if he was impressed or amused, but it stayed in the show.
0: To go through all that trouble.
1: So that was kind of like the first. I was trying like various things, sculptural things that were just kind of more formal and just colour and things, and I didn't get very engaged with it. Mm. Whereas when I started trying to remake things, I kind of got more excited. And maybe like 2 years ago, I started trying to make motorcycles. And yeah, it's evolved from that. So I made a Formula One car in January 25. And then that was too big. It was like one-to-one scale. So it's just impossible. It's just, what do you do with it after? Very site-specific. I was kind of starting to look at cars online, and I was just, yeah, I got them just buying things off eBay. Like this one, I'd lived with it for a while, just kind of like formulating a plan. I had a bit of a break from studio, and I just came back. I went back in April and just got stuck in. You know, really kind of, what the hell am I doing? And this thing just emerged, and I was like, oh, that's kind of working. But yeah, not very sure of it or how people will react to it.
0: And did you have to winch both of these cars in?
1: No, we only winched the Audi Quattro S1 in.
0: Is that because it was more sort of sturdy? And is the other one?
1: It's more to do with scale. It's like we wouldn't be able to get it in.
0: Oh, right, so, yeah. Okay. Was the other one, you were able to put it on its side?
1: Yeah, just about get it on its side and just about through. And there's a few other cars on the wall that the police car wouldn't have fitted at all because it's got an open door.
0: So are they still in your studio?
1: They're still in the studio, yeah. So there's a Lancia Beta, and then there's a sort of Trans Am Pontiac Firebird that's quite sort of skeletal. So yeah, the police car started life as a Ford Capri. Often it's a dialogue with materials, and you're not necessarily in control, kind of led by the work sometimes. There's a bit of dialogue.
0: Yeah, no, I know who you mean.
1: I was thinking about...
0: I think it's that thing of you never quite know what someone's going to look like and if it's going to do what you want it to do, so yeah. It's left
1: a lot,
0: chance.
1: There's a lot of chance, and it's just kind of, it's capitalising on it. I was thinking earlier just about, do you know, like Bill Woodrow? Mm-hmm. He's a really interesting sculptor. Yeah. He's found washing machines and then carved them out. And I think he liked the unpredictability of the medium. There's something really exciting about that. You don't know what you're going to end up with. And sometimes they run their course and you have to kind of accept it and move on.
0: So is that a police car?
1: Kinda, yeah. It morphed into one. It's more just because the materials, like the blacks and the whites, just suggested that kind of 80s cop car form. And yeah, so I just plunked a siren on top and hey presto.
0: Brilliant. This next track is Rain Cry by God Within, the Scott Hardkiss remix. This is from 1994.

0: That was Rain Cry by God Within, the Scott Hardkiss remix from 1994. This is Janie Nicol on Sunny Govan Radio, and I've been talking to visual artist Toby Messenger about his influences in relation to his show at a new gallery in Govan called Boardroom Committee Room at 7 Water Row, just off Govan Road near the New Bridge. Because you've done work that has been like the record players and things like that. Do you want to just maybe talk about other artworks that you made recently?
1: Well, when I started making these things maybe 8-9 years ago, I was kind of starting with smaller objects, and quite a lot of that was just directly referencing things in my flat, so like an old 90s sort of stereo stack with the speakers. And then I went on to making the decks, so I was just making record, like they're my old sound lab, so I still mix on belt drive. Very first decks from 1996, I've still got them and I still use them. But yeah, so I made them, and then I made them spin just using the old disco ball things that you find charity shops or whatever. Yeah. I pulled the top off and plugged it in, and away we go.
0: Right, amazing. DIY.
1: Yeah.
0: Very DIY.
1: I did a 2024 Marcus and Mike Acker, who are in a German band called the Notwist, I think that's how they pronounce. They invited me to Munich to do an installation.
0: Right.
1: But it was an amazing experience because I was really the only sort of visual artist. The rest of them were like really crazy sort of experimental musicians. Some incredible characters like Asuna from Japan, who did this 100 keyboards work, which is worth checking out. It's like 2 hours long. It's just a huge performance, but really mind blowing.
0: Yeah.
1: But I was around these guys, and they were so great and so different and some really wacky ideas.
0: Yeah.
1: And I met Bea Kenchington there as well, and she's a really, really interesting, so I invited her to be part of a Big Splash show later on. Brilliant fun, but I ended up to get a bit of DJing, and I made the decks again, and
0: amazing.
1: I made more instruments and guitars and stuff, and they managed to get it all shipped back to me.
0: That's good. Yeah. You got things back.
1: Yeah, it was the Brexit stuff caused about half a year later with all customs forms and everything. God. Absolutely mental.
0: Like, crazy.
1: Yeah, the bureaucracy and stuff.
0: And the next track is by Tom Middleton, WYVAUWCHU, which spells without you, although I'm not saying that probably in enough of a Cockney accent.

0: And that track was by Tom Middleton, Without You, or the way it's on the record is W-Y-V-A-U-W-C-H-U, Without You, in a more of a Cockney accent, Without You, something like that anyway. And it's from 2013.
1: I've been quite interested in your work just over the last few years. I think I became aware of it when you had a show in Trongate 103 in the foyer.
2: Yeah, in the foyer.
1: Was it on your record covers?
2: Yeah, my good friend James Brown from the studio. We've worked together on and off for a few years. It's my partner Jane McCown. She's in the band called Lumley. And when I first got to know her, I saw her record collection, and it was like 83 7-inch records. It's kind of like her favourite one she'd kept. And I kind of always wanted to make a colour composite work. If you think of like artists like Alan Ruppersberg, perhaps even his singing posters, like floor to ceiling colour blocks, essentially, and almost like a relational activity. But I could never get into the kind of formal aspect of it. And then she had these like perfect 7-inch covers, and I thought, oh, that's an amazing vehicle to sort of make a composite around. Actually, when I presented it, it was almost like a tribute to Jane and her record collection. But it was a great way to get to know her, because I think we'd only been dating for about a year. So I was seeing kind of the care and attention that went into like the sleeves, like Lung Leg and the Yummy Fur. They put so much detail in the imagery and the text, and like real DIYs, as opposed to the kind of more mainstream things like

0: She had, you know, she had a hat, like a record covered by Hole or Elastica. Yeah. The words are interesting, yeah. Right, sort of just a sheen and nothing
1: but more slick.
0: Very slick, yeah, but whereas there's so much care and thought that gone into them.
1: And this is Long Leg Crayola from 1998.

0: That was Crayola by Longleg from 1998. This is Janie Nicol on Sunny Govan 103.5 FM. I recently spoke to Toby Messenger about his exhibition Systems in Collapse at a new gallery called Boardroom Committee Room here in Govan, and about his interest in the early days of rave music, house music and the music of the 1990s.
1: I think I must be the only artist in Glasgow who's not in a band. I've never had any talent for that at all. That's why I got on the decks, I think, just a way to kind of be creative.
2: Did you DJ then? Did you DJ?
1: Only in my bedroom. I did it once with an old pal from art school called Johnny. We put on a night in the Vic Bar. That was when I was my second year at art school. And the best bit was making the posters. I really got into like the whole cut and paste thing. I was on the photocopier, the old post office on Byers Road. I made this little sort of devil angel character. Still got them, but I loved all that. Analog.
2: That was the thing. It was like making posters. You would just get the literature set out and then you'd just photocopy them and then bung them up, you know, and go out with your wallpaper paste.
1: Well, I think Lundberg talked about that in that documentary. They connected through all the whole zine culture. People would send them letters to a PO box somewhere. Yeah. They would pick them all up.
2: Different days.
1: Maybe it's coming back because maybe there's a reaction to the whole digital thing and get back to hand materials and stuff again.
2: What's next? What have you got coming up after this?
1: A Porsche 911. A white Audi, BMW. I want to do kind of a car from the sort of rave era, like a hatchback or something, like a Ford Escort, with kind of referencing the whole M25. I was watching a great video, actually. Do you know Jeremy Deller? I finally watched that video where he's sort of doing the whole sort of birth of the acid house movement, but he's coming through his lens, and it's a really great watch, actually. So I love the music crossover with acid house and that kind of early music. I think it's born out of the same sort of post-punk ethos, isn't it? Like it's sort of abusing the machines a bit to get a different sound, kind of recycling and sampling. I think I find that element of it really interesting, and how that scene was born out of like bedrooms and sort of very resourceful use of everything, materials, pirate radio. I think it's really fascinating. Yeah, I'm really hoping, I'm trying to put together a group show for June
2: and
1: Transmission called from the fourth iteration of From the Big Splash to the Last Splash, which is another musical reference from The Breeders, the Cannibal lyric.
2: Right. You know? Yeah.
1: So it's the idea of the beginning and the end and everything in between.
0: The next track is The Breeders' Cannonball, taken from their album Last Splash, released in 1993.

0: That track was Cannonball by The Breeders from their album Last Splash, released in 1993. So I'd just like to say a big thank you to Toby Messenger for taking the time to speak to me, to talk to me about his work and his practice and about putting the show on in Boardroom Committee Room, and also for giving me examples of his favourite tracks. So hopefully you've also enjoyed listening to some of his tunes. And the next show in the gallery will be opening on the 6th of June with a solo show by London-based artist Monia Riachi. And that's at Boardroom Committee Room at 7 Water Row in Govan. If you're interested in finding out more about what's on in Glasgow to do with the visual arts, you can look at Glasgow Art Map, which is available at most contemporary art galleries, or you can look it up online at www.glasgowartmap.com, all one word. This will give you up-to-date listings of exhibitions and galleries where you can see contemporary art in Glasgow.
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0: And here's Blue Space extended mix by Jody Wisternoff and James Grant featuring Simon Jinadu. It's from the album Night Whisperer, released in 2020.

0: Plenty from the album Night Whisperer.
1: 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You'll also be able to find a previous interview I did with Stephen McRobbie of The Pastels for my first radio show at Sunny G, and there's also other stuff there like spoken word and songs by my old band The Vultures if you're interested. Thanks very much for listening to my show. This has been Janie Nicol on Sunnygovern Community Radio 103.5 FM. I'll be back in 4 weeks' time, Monday evening, 7 till 8, with more art and indie, the DIY scene. Hopefully see you then. Have a great month. 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
1: 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On this show, we're going to cover visual arts and music, the DIY scene, all the interesting things that are going on in Glasgow and further afield as well, hopefully.

0: That was Open Up by Left Field featuring John Lydon of the Sex Pistols and Public Image Limited from 1993. This is Janie Nicol with my new show Art and Indie, the DIY scene on Sunnygovern Community Radio 103.5 FM. Earlier this week I went along to meet Toby Messenger, who has an exhibition called Systems in Collapse at Boardroom Committee Room, which is a new gallery space here in Govan at 7 Water Row, just near the new bridge. That's the Govan Partick Bridge. It's on the fourth floor of one of the old red Victorian buildings, and I was really interested in talking to him because he's an artist who combines art and music in his artworks. They're rooted in the aesthetic of rave culture, and he's strongly influenced in the music of the 1990s, techno and the house scenes. So I'm here at the Boardroom Committee Room space, and I'm with Toby Messenger, who's got an exhibition here. Toby, would you just like to introduce yourself?
1: Sure. I'm Toby Messenger. I'm a Glasgow-based visual artist. I used to be a painter, but my work's expanded into sort of three dimensions now. My show's called Systems in Collapse.
0: So how did you get the show here?
1: It was an open call. I'd found out, actually, subsequently, that this is the first year that they've had an open call, usually being sort of invitation only. So they programmed, I think, probably 6 or 7 shows for the year, and this is the first show this year. I was very lucky to get the slot, actually. I think April's always a good time to get a show, so I'm really, really grateful for the opportunity.
0: Would you just like to describe your show, what you've got here?
1: Sure. Half-scale cars built from, scaled up from toy models that I found online or eBay. They're made from recycled materials, so very much in the sort of tradition of sort of Rauschenberg, Neo-Dada, Schwitters, Mertz, sort of assemblage. Yeah, everything's recycled. So paper, cardboard, wood, foam, polystyrene, packaging, perspex, things like that. Even a painting lid for the yellow Lamborghini wheel. So yeah, that's it. And we winched them in using stretcher bars, old painting stretcher.
0: Do you want to just explain the building here? A wee bit about
1: sure. It's we're on the fourth floor of I'd say it's a 19th century industrial building. I don't know too much about the history, but I think it used to be a former sort of clothing light industry kind of factory space.
0: So it's just along the road from the Pearce Institute,
1: it is.
0: Just off Govan Road. So it's sort of hiding away up on this fourth floor.
1: Yeah, it's tucked away. I really like it. It's got the really nice atmosphere, very similar to the old sort of Glasgow Project Room, Glasgow Independent Studios in the South Block. It's kind of the studio set up with the project space. So when I first arrived, it sort of took me right back to the late 90s, early noughties when we were there. It's great. The project space itself, it's an old office space. So it's got a lovely wooden floor and then there are windows.
0: Yeah, lots of windows.
1: Lots of windows.
0: And a nice view of
1: great views, yeah.
0: Govan Underground Station.
1: Yeah.
0: The subway.
1: Yeah. It really is great though. You come out and it really is sunny Govan as well. But I'm also next to the new bridge.
0: Yeah, just really near the new bridge.
1: So it's great, actually. It's really accessible, more accessible than
0: it was. So these are quite big and there's a lot of stairs and there's no lift.
1: Yeah.
0: Is there? So do you just want to tell us a wee bit how you got them into the building?
1: Yeah, I was really lucky. I didn't check the access before I put in my application. And so when I went in to do my measurements, I realised there might be a problem actually getting them up the stairs, around the corners and through the doors. And then Scott Leeming, who's co-director, said, well, we've got a winch and they haven't used it yet. So I think he was quite keen to get it going. They've kept it serviced, thankfully, and I think so it's all very functional. So I commissioned another artist called Keir Blocky Richardson. He's a really great carpenter and an artist, and he built a purpose-built crate out of old painting stretcher bars that we could winch the Audi Quattro up into the space. Leo Niklaus filmed it for us and the video's on the webpage. It's been quite a logistical exercise, but really enjoyable. Like, I really enjoyed the sort of team aspects of it. I've been working with Andy Murray also, Shapiro Murray, so he did some fun text for it, and it's like not dry art text, it's more kind of playful in the guise of an art car auction catalogue. So he's playing with that. And
0: for the poster?
1: There's a handout. He's creating a kind of myth around the car. So he's saying it might not be an Audi Quattro S1 rally car. It might actually be a Talbot Sunbeam. And he's talking about the rally drivers, a rally driver who tested it around the streets of Paisley at night and stuff like that. It's brilliant. It's really good fun. Yeah, we're just trying to have fun with it and the fun.
0: And so where did you have to bring it from to get it into the gallery?
1: I've got a studio without a spaces. Working a lot at home when I was working in Glasgow independent studios, but I'd make so much work, my space was getting smaller and smaller and smaller, my work was getting smaller, and then I finally got onto the Outer Spaces roster. And so currently I'm out on the M8 near Motherwell, near Euro Central, kind of like an industrial hinterland, Hollytown, Chapel Hall, those sort of places. Kind of interesting area. So yeah, loads of space. It's a bit like an alien spaceship.
0: So you've got a really big space that you
1: really
0: can
1: big
0: work
1: space.
0: In. So then the problem was getting the big items into this small gallery.
1: Getting down the stairs as well, and then getting her out the doors, and then getting her into the van, and then getting them up here. So it's been quite an operation. Mm. Really enjoyed working with Keir and Andy just to get it all together.
0: And you videoed it getting winched up.
1: Yeah, we did. Yeah, Niklaus, Leo, he videoed it from the space to the van to the.
0: And did you have to take out a window or open the window or just?
1: I can show you if you want.
0: Yeah.
1: There's a window. We lifted it, hoisted it directly into the window, through the window. So there's two of us with guide ropes. Holding it steady. Scott and Kate were operating the winch.
0: All
1: so
0: right.
1: You can see the kind of goes
0: bar
1: out.
0: Kind of thing going out.
1: Kinda, they got it. It's just on a control and it just goes out about 5 feet. They drop the anchor.
0: It's a bit like in Amsterdam, they winch things in and out.
1: Yeah. Yeah. We're really lucky that they had it because I think otherwise I might have had to maybe
0: cut them in half. This is Janie Nicol with my new show Art and Indie, the DIY scene on Sunny Govan Community Radio 103.5 FM. This next track is Renegade Soundwave by Renegade Soundwave, and it's the Left Field Mix, released in 1996 on Mute Records.

0: That was Renegade Soundwave by Renegade Soundwave, Left Field Remix, and it was released in 1996 on Mute Records. This is Janie Nicol. I'm playing a selection of tracks by visual artist Toby Messenger, whose exhibition Systems in Collapse was on show at a new gallery situated in Govan at 7 Water Row, and that gallery is called Boardroom Committee Room. Also, I can really relate to your aesthetic, kind of collaging things. It's like recycling detritus, you know what I mean? It's like all the crap that nobody else wants. Actually, I could do
1: something
0: with this.
1: It's sort of like taking the packaging that packages the objects to remake the objects.
0: Totally. There's something quite cheeky about it, isn't it?
1: Yeah,
0: but isn't it great
1: fun.
0: In a way? I think it's also that thing about taking something that has no value and then you make something really beautiful with it.
1: Yeah, that actually
0: does have value.
1: I think it potentially does address ideas of value and kind of aspiration, maybe even. Like the Lamborghini is just office supply paper.
0: Yeah.
1: And I just held on to it because throwing less and less away. And Jane always calls me a bit of a womble.
0: But everybody loved the womble. There's something great about the womble. You know, it was like the wombles were a very early example of recycling,
1: and making it as
0: a virtue.
1: It's a hell of a lot cheaper than buying paint. Paint's so expensive.
0: It's sort of a needs-must thing,
1: definitely.
0: But also an aesthetic choice.
1: And I rarely I buy my materials if I need spray paint or any kind of paint. I just used to go to Poundland. I think Poundland's shut now, but that's where I go, and I use what I can find.
0: Yeah.
1: I don't get precious about it. And also, you're far less precious with the materials because you know you can get more. Even though sometimes you do find this perfect bit of cardboard or kind of weird.
0: Irreplaceable.
1: You do get precious about it.
0: it's
1: quite hard to throw stuff away now, you know. Sort of, there's always, you think, oh, maybe, yeah, hang on to that for a bit longer.
0: There's always that danger of just turning into a complete hoarder. Anything's maybe going to be a material.
1: Definitely.
0: Quite kind of punky as well, isn't it?
1: Yeah. I think, again, it's a sort of music crossover because it's the whole punk DIY acid house ethos of just kind of doing it yourself. That energy of not necessarily coming from a position of knowing exactly what you're doing, but just going for it anyway.
0: Yeah.
1: And I kind of draw a lot from that, those ideas, I think. Kind of like to make a car that directly referenced the ones that were going around the M25 and sort of the early days of acid house.
0: Right.
1: I'd love to do something with like a Ford Escort and have the record deck spinning and speakers in the back.
0: This next track is Flaming June by American electronica musician BT. This is the BT and PVD original mix, which is Paul Van Dyke. This came out in 1997 on Perfecto Records and was later remixed by Paul Oakenfold in 2023.

0: That track was Flaming June by American electronic musician BT, and it was the BT and PVD mix, PVD being Paul Van Dyke. It came out in 1997 through Perfecto Records. You might have heard it more recently as it was remixed by Paul Oakenfold in 2023. This is Janie Nicol on Sunny Govan Radio, and I've been talking to visual artist Toby Messenger about his influences in relation to his show at a new gallery in Govan called Boardroom Committee Room at 7 Water Row, just off Govan Road near the New Bridge. So yeah, do you want to just tell me a wee bit more about the choice of cars and all that, and why did you come to choose cars for this show? You know, where did that come from? What was your ideas?
1: It's kind of been a really gradual evolution. I started before I was sort of making smaller objects, and the very first object I made in terms of a real thing was at Colin's spirit level for the project room. It was actually a practical joke. He was hanging the member show one Christmas, and his yellow spirit level was sitting on this blue chair. And I just saw it, I thought, what a lovely object. And I had this mad idea just to go and make it and replace it. So when he came in the next morning, he'd pick it up.
0: And you made it out of cardboard?
1: I made it out of cardboard and chalk pastel. And then I don't know if he was impressed or amused, but it stayed in the show.
0: To go through all that trouble.
1: So that was kind of like the first, I was trying like various things, sculptural things that were just kind of more formal and just colour and things. And I didn't get very engaged with it. Whereas when I started trying to remake things, I kind of got more excited. And maybe like 2 years ago, I started trying to make motorcycles. And yeah, it's evolved from that. So I made a Formula One car in January 25. And then that was too big, it was like one-to-one scale. So it was just impossible. It's just, what do you do with it after? Very site-specific. I was kind of starting to look at cars online, and I was just, yeah, I got them just buying things off eBay. Like this one, I lived with it for a while, just kind of like formulating a plan. I had a bit of a break from studio, and I just came back. I went back in April and just got stuck in. You know, really kind of, what the hell am I doing? And this thing just emerged, and I was like, oh, that's kind of working. But yeah, not very sure of it or how people will react to it.
0: And did you have to winch both of these cars in?
1: No, we winched the Audi Quattro S1 in.
0: Is that because it was more sort of sturdy? And is the other one?
1: It's more to do with scale. It's like we wouldn't be able to get it in.
0: Oh, right, so, yeah, okay. Was the other one, you were able to put it on its side?
1: Yeah, just about get it on its side and just about through. And there's a few other cars on the wall that the police car wouldn't have fitted at all because it's got an open door.
0: So are they still in your studio?
1: They're still in the studio, yeah. So there's a Lancia Beta, and then there's a sort of Trans Am Pontiac Firebird that's quite sort of skeletal. So yeah, the police car started life as a Ford Capri. Often it's a dialogue with materials, and you're not necessarily in control, kind of led by the often by the work sometimes. There's a bit of dialogue.
0: Yeah, no, I know who you mean.
1: I was thinking about...
0: I think it's that thing of you never quite know what someone's going to look like and if it's going to do what you want it to do, so it's left
1: there's a lot,
0: chance.
1: There's a lot of chance, and it's just kind of, it's capitalising on it. I was thinking earlier just about, do you know like Bill Woodrow? Mm-hmm. He's a really interesting sculptor. Yeah. He used found washing machine form, and yeah, so I just plunked a siren on top and hey presto.
0: Brilliant. This next track is Rain Cry by God Within, the Scott Hardkiss remix. This is from 1994.

0: That was Rain Cry by God Within, the Scott Hardkiss remix from 1994. This is Janie Nicol on Sunny Govan Radio, and I've been talking to visual artist Toby Messenger about his influences in relation to his show at a new gallery in Govan called Boardroom Committee Room at 7 Water Row, just off Govan Road near the New Bridge. Because you've done work that has been like to record players and things like that.
1: Do you want to just maybe
0: talk about other artworks that you made recently?
1: Well, when I started making these things maybe 8-9 years ago, I was kind of starting with smaller objects, and quite a lot of that was just directly referencing things in my flat, so like an old 90s sort of stereo stack with the speakers. And then I went on to making the decks, so I was just making record, like they're my old sound lab, so I still mix on belt drive. Very first decks from 1996, I've still got them and I still use them. But yeah, so I made them, and then I made them spin just using the old disco ball things that you find in charity shops or whatever. Yeah. I pulled the top off and plugged it in, and away we go.
0: Right, amazing. DIY.
1: Yeah.
0: Very DIY.
1: I did a 2024. Marcus and Mike Acker, who are in a German band called the Notwist, I think that's how they pronounce. They invited me to Munich to do an installation.
0: Right.
1: But it was an amazing experience because I was really the only sort of visual artist. The rest of them were like really crazy sort of experimental musicians. Some incredible characters like Asuna from Japan, who did this 100 keyboards work, which is worth checking out. It's like 2 hours long. It was just a huge performance, but really mind blowing.
0: Yeah.
1: But I was around these guys, and they were so great and so different and some really wacky ideas.
0: Yeah.
1: And I met Bear Kensington there as well, and she's a really, really interesting, so I invited her to be part of a big splash show later on. But yeah, brilliant fun. But I ended up to get a bit of DJing, and I made the decks again, and
0: amazing.
1: I made more instruments and guitars and stuff, and they managed to get it all shipped back to me.
0: That's good. Yeah. You got things back.
1: Yeah, it was the Brexit stuff caused about half a year later with all customs forms and everything. Absolutely mental.
0: Like, crazy.
1: Yeah, the bureaucracy and stuff.
0: And the next track is by Tom Middleton, WYVAUWCHU, which spells without you, although I'm not saying that probably in enough of a Cockney accent. Without you, and it's from 2013. Enjoy.

0: And that track was by Tom Middleton, Without You, or the way it's on the record is W-Y-V-A-U-W-C-H-U, Without You, in a more of a Cockney accent, Without You, something like that anyway. And it's from 2013.
1: I've been quite interested in your work just over the last few years. I think I became aware of it when you had a show in Trongate 103 in the foyer.
2: Yeah, in the foyer.
1: Was it on your record
2: covers? Yeah, my good friend James Brown from the studio. We worked together on and off for a few years. It's my partner Jane McCown. She's in the band called Lonely, and when I first got to know her, I saw her record collection, and it was like 83 7-inch records. It's kind of like her favourite one she'd kept, and I kind of always wanted to make a colour composite work. If you think of like artists like Alan Ruppersberg, perhaps even his singing posters, like floor to ceiling colour blocks essentially, and almost like a relational activity, but I could never get into the kind of formal aspect of it. And then she had these like perfect 7-inch covers, and I thought, oh, that's an amazing vehicle to sort of make a composite around. Actually, when I presented it, it was almost like a tribute to Jane and her record collection. But it was a great way to get to know her, because I think we'd only been dating for about a year. So I've seen kind of the care and attention that went into like the sleeves, like Lung Leg and the Yummifer. They put so much detail in the imagery and the text, and like real DIY, as opposed to the kind of the more mainstream things like she had like a record covered by Hole or Elastica. They weren't so interesting, quite sort of just a sheen and nothing
1: but
2: really.
1: More slick.
2: Very slick, yeah, but whereas there's so much care and thought that gone into them.
0: And this is Long Leg Crayola from 1998.

0: That was Crayola by Lungleg from 1998. This is Janie Nicol on Sunnygovern 103.5 FM. I recently spoke to Toby Messenger about his exhibition Systems in Collapse at a new gallery called Boardroom Committee Room here in Govan, and about his interest in the early days of rave music, house music and the music of the 1990s.
1: I think I must be the only artist in Glasgow who's not in a band. I've never had any talent for that at all. That's why I got on the decks, I think, just a way to kind of be creative.
0: Did you DJ then? Did you DJ?
1: Only in my bedroom. I did it once with an old pal from art school called Johnny. We put on a night in the Vic Bar. That was when I was my second year at art school. And the best bit was making the posters. I really got into like the whole cut and paste thing. I was on the photocopier, the old post office on Byers Road. I made this little sort of devil angel character. Still got them. But I loved all that. Analog.
0: That was the thing. It was like making posters. You would just get the literature set out and then you'd just photocopy them and then bung them up, you know, and go out with your wallpaper paste.
1: Well, I think Lungleg talked about that in that documentary. They connected through all the whole zine culture. People would send them letters to a PO box and they would pick them all up.
0: Different days.
1: Maybe it's coming back because maybe there's a reaction to the whole digital thing and get back to hand materials and stuff again.
0: What's next? What have you got coming up after this?
1: A Porsche 911, a white Audi, BMW. I want to do kind of a car from the sort of rave era, like a hatchback or something, like a Ford Escort, with kind of referencing the whole M25. I was watching a great video, actually. Do you know Jeremy Deller? I finally watched that video where he's sort of doing the whole sort of birth of the acid house movement, but he's coming through his lens, and it's a really great watch, actually. So I love the music crossover with acid house and that kind of early music. I think it's born out of the same sort of post-punk ethos, isn't it? Like it's sort of abusing the machines a bit to get a different sound, kind of recycling and sampling. I think I find that element of it really interesting, and how that scene was born out of like bedrooms and sort of very resourceful use of everything, materials, pirate radio. I think it's really fascinating. I'm really hoping, I'm trying to put together a group show for June and Transmission called from the fourth iteration of From the Big Splash to the Last Splash, which is another musical reference from the Breeders, the Cannibal lyric. So it's the idea of the beginning and the end and everything in between.
0: The next track is the Breeders' Cannonball, taken from their album Last Splash, released in 1993.

0: That track was Cannonball by The Breeders from their album Last Splash, released in 1993. So I'd just like to say a big thank you to Toby Messenger for taking the time to speak to me, to talk to me about his work and his practice and about putting the show on in Boardroom Committee Room, and also for giving me examples of his favourite tracks. So hopefully you've also enjoyed listening to some of his tunes. And the next show in the gallery will be opening on the 6th of June with a solo show by London-based artist Monia Riachi. And that's at Boardroom Committee Room at 7 Water Row in Govan. If you're interested in finding out more about what's on in Glasgow to do with the visual arts, you can look at Glasgow Art Map, which is available at most contemporary art galleries, or you can look it up online at www.glasgowartmap.com, all one word. This will give you up-to-date listings of exhibitions and galleries where you can see contemporary art in Glasgow.
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0: And here's Blue Space, extended mix by Jodie Wisternoff and James Grant, featuring Simon Jinadu. It's from the album Night Whisperer, released in 2020.

0: That track was Blue Space, extended mix by Jody Wisternoff and James Grant, which features vocals by Simon Jinadu, and it's from 2020 from the album Night Whisperer. 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That's soundcloud.com/Janie-Nicol, and that's JaneNicoll. You'll also be able to find a previous interview I did with Stephen McRobbie of the Pastels for my first radio show at Sunny G, and there's also other stuff there like spoken word and songs by my old band The Vultures if you're interested. Thanks very much for listening to my show. This has been Janie Nicol on Sunny Govan Community Radio 103.5 FM. I'll be back in 4 weeks' time, Monday evening, 7 till 8, with more art and indie, the DIY scene. Hopefully see you then. Have a great month. Peace, love, and independence to all. 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
1: Here we go. That's Deacon Blue there with Fergus Sings the Blues.
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0: Oh, Bain Marie.
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0: Oh, cushy.
1: So, what do we have lined up for you this week?
2: Oi, John.
1: Well, another fantastic 2 hours of absolute madness.
0: Dave!
1: Mayhem.
0: Dave!
1: But above all, fantastic music.
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0: Oh, there we go. That was a blue nail there, with Love Came Down.
1: My way, my way.
0: Okay, next up, it's Prefab Sprout.
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0: Next up, it's the Tubes with Grime Time.

0: Oh, there we go. That's the New Radicals there from 1998 with Someday We'll Know.
1: La plume de la mouton.
0: Okay, you feeling a wee bit stone cold crazy? Here's Queen.

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1: Well, here's another nice mess you've got me into.

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0: Super tramp there with Bloody Well Right.
1: Money for Old Rope. Lovely jubbly.
0: Okay, next up, it's Ian Dury and the Blockheads.
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0: Oh, injury and the blockheads there.
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0: With Hit Me.
1: Lowry Thoughts.
0: So, what do we have for you next?
1: Ready when you are, LC.
0: Could it be just about that time, folks?
1: Oh, cushy.
0: Time for what, I hear you say?
2: Oi, John.
0: It's time for the Funky Jebbo.
3: What you gonna play now?
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0: Hey, a wee bit of late night funk for you there, folks, huh? With some jolly from Funkadelic.
1: My way, my way.
0: Okay, next up, time for some milk and alcohol.
1: Lovely jubbly.
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0: Okay, so just about come to that point in the show where it's time to bid you all farewell and say goodbye. So I hope you've enjoyed a fantastic 2 hours of absolute madness.
1: They're crazy.
0: Mayhem.
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0: But above all...
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0: Yo, what's up? This is Scoonio with the Flow, and you're checking out the sweet sounds of Sonny Govan. 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